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1: Place at the right time, experiencing the very best of African music. 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Tito Makau taking care of us from a technical point of view from our Auckland Park studios in Johannesburg at the SABC Broadcasting Center. This is Maurice Tarch, and we bring this every Monday through to Friday, showcasing the goodness of the beautiful continent that they call Africa and we call home. Certainly hope that all is well with you. Stay with us till the hour of 3 o'clock. We still have a solid hour of bringing out the best there is, the best there was, the best there will ever be. www.channelafrica.co.za.

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0: where we come from. It is all about the goodness of our continent. It is the story that is told from a point of dedication, passion, and a whole lot of excellence. It is the music that came through, that we shared with you. That song came through from Ibra, that's featuring Harmonize on a track that we call Darau, and at the top of that we had Nobody But Me featuring KO, that's Vanessa MD getting together and making fantastic sounds for the continent of Africa and the rest of the world to enjoy. 12 minutes after the hour of 2 o'clock, it is the story that we have mastered the art of telling, and the story is the Afro Republic. And thank you for choosing us. Stay with us. 3 o'clock is when we do our ship. It's about bringing out the goodness of the African sound.
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2: 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The not so shy guy. 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
6: My Swahili is found one thing, you know, because the thing is, it's very tricky. 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

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I'm a jack of all over the ghost. You got to talk about them kilo kilo. Kumatingaza, kumatingaza.

0: We've got you covered. If it's everything to do with African music, we're in the right place at the right time. This is what makes us who we are. Great stuff coming through from Asake, featuring Burna Boy on a track that we call Sugba. You know what, I'm just trying to go up and check one or two things there that I could have missed. But it is the music of Chop Life Sound System, Mr. Easy, Amifaku getting together and dropping that track that of course features Amifaku, and the track is When. Oh man, this is what we get to do. 25 minutes after the hour of 2 o'clock. How are you doing? It's a Monday and we're just starting another week, and the whole idea is to get you ready for yet another week, no matter how last week was or no matter how your week ended last week. Don't worry, don't let that bring you down. Don't let that be the reason why you can't face this coming week. Go out there and pretend nothing ever happened. The only thing that you can do is to remember, or is to learn from what happened last week. Let it not be the point where you just think, you know what happened last week left me dejected, left me speechless, and I'm in a point where I can't move on anymore. That's not what you are. You are much stronger, much bigger, and much better than what you think. Rise up and move on, and say to yourself, from here we rise. It's going to be a great week. This Monday is a great Monday. This week is a week of success. This week is a week of results. Not just results, but positive results. Results that you've been waiting for the longest of time. This is your Monday. This is your new week. Run with it and make the most out of it. This is Afro Republic. Top of the morning to you.
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0: it's all about bringing out the very best of Africa into your space and bringing out the very best of the motherland. Thank you very much for choosing us. By the River, Sauti Sol coming through with that track, which we played right on the heels of Trendson. And we had Trendson at the top of that, coming through and making it onto the show. And that track that we had, it's Trendson Molly and DJ Promatic. And the track is Ushilo King. This is the story of African music. Thank you very much for joining us. Looking at our time, it is 23 minutes before the hour of 3 o'clock. Coming through between 3 and 6 is Thabo Matshaka on what we call the morning reset. He's the shy guy. He will be with you till 3 o'clock. Don't get it twisted. Don't get fooled by the name. Man, he's not as shy as you think he is. Fantastic guy who brings out the very best every Monday through to Friday, 12 midnight. 3 a.m. right through to 6 a.m. And he steps down and makes way for Peter Ndoro and Tepiso Makweke on what we call Rise and Shine. And they do the same after 3 hours of sharing with you the best of morning radio. They do the same and head over the baton to none other than Maseko Msito on what we call The Journal.
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0: assignment at hand, Beyond, coming through with that fantastic track, Inawoma. We played Joel Lwaga at the top of that with the track Olodumare. This is the story of African music, and we also had Techno coming through with On You. Thank you for choosing us. Thank you for making us your number one. You could have been elsewhere, but you found this place worth staying at. And we don't take that for granted. We value every minute that you have shared with us. It is what we get to do. Right now, we're about to say our goodbyes and make it a point that the man who takes over, yes, is one man that you won't regret having or hosting in your comfort for the next coming 3 hours. His name is the Shy Guy. He's in the building. Top of the morning, my brother. Welcome to it. How are you, my brother?
1: Oh, my word. Can you hear me?
0: Yes, I can. I can. Loud and clear. Yes, I can hear you.
1: Okay. Okay. Much better. Much better. There was something that caused me not to hear you here, but it's all good. It's all good. My weekend was good, sir. No complaints. We are back at it again. And how was yours?
0: My weekend was fantastic. Someone says to me, when you say you can't complain, someone would say, even if you complain, no one will listen.
1: Eish.
0: You know? So it means that don't complain at all. Don't complain. Otherwise, you good?
1: I'm well. I'm well.
0: What's been happening? What's been happening?
1: You know, the weekend went well and did what needed to be done. And some of the things even, you know, exceeding the expectation of what you endeavor on doing. So that brings about gratitude, you know, that being grateful, firstly for life, and being grateful that you can wake up and do what's expected of you, and even exceeding that expectation. It's one of those moments that, you know, they leave you with gratitude.
0: Yes, gratitude moments, moments of gratitude are very important. We also give gratitude to Tido Magau. She comes through here and delivers at the highest level. She gave us her expertise as far as the technical side of the show is concerned. We say thank you very much, Tito. A smile will do, and recognizing that we have appreciated you. Thank you very much for coming through and making it onto the show. This goes out to that very special person who's been with me from the hour of 12 midnight. And the next stop will be with the Shy Guy to let us know what we can expect, what we can look forward to.
1: That on this 24th of August, and looking at we have the 2020 Pan-African Power Play, and the spotlight this week is on the Southern Africa region. So today we're going to start with Eswatini and play you music from them from 20 past to 22 the hour. And then after that, we're looking at tribe tracking, and we'll find a tribe that is from Eswatini. So the history is connected to the formation and the development of the Swazi nation. So they were there from the beginning, and we'll find out where they come from and where are they today. All of that shall be revealed. Then we have Mind Your Language in the third hour. Mind Your Language, Africa, and also Africa Rewind. Birthday bars coming up as well, and we'll wrap up with the Motivation Minute. We have a motivator actually who comes from Zimbabwe, and so it's going to be her turn this week. Remember, we've been featuring female motivators across the continent because of Women's Month. So she's going to wrap up this week for us.
0: It is what's going down between 12, 3 o'clock and 6 a.m. when Thabo Matshaka checks in. That will be at on Afro on the morning reset. The Afro Republic is fast coming to an end, and much love again go out to my technical operator Tito Makau. Thank you very much for taking care of business. It's been great. My name is Maurice Tacha from the makers of this show. May the one who sits high above and sits down below be with you. Goodness and mercy be your portion. My story has been told. Kindly allow me to rest my case. Let's do this again tomorrow, God willing, 12 midnight to 3 a.m. Central African Time, Afro Republic. Let's go to DRC. There is a Fali Pupa there. Bloke. That's the track that I want to share with you.
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1: Okay,
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4: All right, it is a Monday morning here. Here we are once again. And Morning Reset, and here to reset your week, here to reset your morning. And we're going to be here through until 6 a.m. Central African time. And let's get on with it, actually. There's so much of what is yet to come, and I'm excited already as we kick off this brand new week. Don't forget to check us out on the socials. You'll find us on X, Instagram, TikTok, and YouTube at Channel Africa One. Otherwise, Facebook, that would be at Channel Africa. Don't forget, we're going to go live in 3 hours' time. That will be at 6 a.m. Central African time, and where you'll get to, you know, experience and see the faces that are behind the microphone, and those that we're going to interview as well. All of that and more is what to look forward to right here on Channel Africa, the African perspective. The 2020 Pan-African Power Play is coming up as well for this Monday. Eswatini, that's where we are going. And I'm looking forward to that. Let's kick off now with Mastonga, with the Saya Mamba. Good morning.

0: The late Oliver Mtukudzi, Zim's finest. Oh man, left us with a treasure of music. What a catalogue it is. That is Ndima Ndamakura. And ahead of this one, Mastonga, Sayamambe. Good morning to you. Monday, 24 August. We're going to be here through until 6 a.m. Central African time. Maurice Tarch. He came and he served us with the Monday edition of Afro Republic. Tomorrow he shall be here. That is from midnight until 3 a.m. Central African time. It is one not to be missed at all. Still to come, going to be checking out the 2020 Pan-African Power Play. That is also what I'm looking forward to. Just to travel to Eswatini in music and get to enjoy what that has for us. From 20 past 3 to 3:40 Central African time. Good morning to you. Morning Reset.
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0: Magambia, San Barikima, Boyo Ndeborila, and the name is One Pack. Oh man, love it, love it, love it. Also checked out Big Zulu before this one, and Schava, Bye Bye. It is the morning reset. Channel Afogado CO.ZA. 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And you get to take us and listen to us anywhere on this globe, okay? As long as you have connection, you are sorted with us. The 2020 Pan-African Power Play is coming up next.
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0: It is the Morning Reset on Channel Africa, the African Perspective, 2020 Pan-African Power Play. This is music from Eswatini, and what we've dished out for you. And beautiful stuff from Mandy Samamba with you. Before this one, Ila Panboy featuring Charlie SD and Umbaliwe to Emma Zambane. And also checked out Young Zesh featuring Histo and M Nation members and DJ City kicking off the 1, 2, 3, 4 featuring Mshiza Mnguni and Histo Ngiyashoda. All right. That is awesome stuff, man, on the Morning Reset on Channel Africa, the African Perspective. Have you heard or have you ever heard of Incwala? You might be wondering, okay, what is that? Incwala is also known as the first fruit ceremony and is one of Eswatini's most important traditional and royal ceremonies, closely associated with the monarchy. It celebrates renewal, kingship, nation unity, and the fertile of the land. The multi-day ceremony includes traditional songs, dances, rituals involving the king and participants from different parts of the country. Incwala is more than a cultural festival. It is a sacred tradition that reflects the deep connection between Eswatini's monarchy, people, land, and cultural heritage. So when you know of someone who is from Eswatini, you must know that there is something called Incwala. Funny enough, actually, on a Saturday afternoon, late afternoon to early evening, go to spend time with a friend, actually, of ours from Eswatini. Yes! So now I'm thinking, okay, then I'm going to have to ask her, what is Incwala? Or maybe brag a little bit that, you know what, I know a little bit of what Incwala is. Okay, were you aware of that? Maybe she wasn't aware at all. Yeah, but that's interesting, man, you know, that we learn every day. This continent is rich when it comes to history, information, legacy. It's just a rich continent. That is guaranteed. All right, speaking of rich history and all of that, after 4 a.m. Central African time, we're going to take a look at tribe tracking. And there is an ethnic group that comes from Eswatini. You'll find out who they are. In fact, when the Swati culture was formed, they were there. Even the Swati kingdom, when it was formed, they were there from the beginning. So you're going to get to find out who am I talking about.
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2: The Alexandra Regional Court in Johannesburg, South Africa, has sentenced Abelamine Mugabe to 24 months in prison or a $24,000 fine for pointing a toy firearm, as well as 18 months imprisonment or a $12,000 fine for being in the country illegally. Meanwhile, his co-accused Tobias Matohodze has been sentenced to 3 years imprisonment.
3: So basically what the magistrate said was that, you know, he has taken into consideration that the complainant or the victim did in fact withdraw the charges. So both of the accused will actually have to be deported. He is to be escorted by the investigating officer. However, in terms of Matonze, he will in fact have to serve his prison time, and thereafter he will in fact also be deported back to Zimbabwe.
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6: Ok. 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

0: just like that. First hour done and dusted, my goodness. Woo. Especially when we're enjoying the music. Oh, the repertoire of what we have, my word. Simpiwe Dana, Salif Keita, Masibamba Neni. And before this one, Vusi Mahlasela, Say Africa. And kicking off with Habib Coyote and Bamada with Africa. Oh man, the music enjoyment right here on the morning reset on Channel Africa, the African perspective. We do this Mondays to Fridays between 3 and 6 a.m. Central African time. We're going to step into the second hour and I'm going to tell you exactly what we have. It is something to look forward to. Trust you me on that. I'm not just saying these words. Your part is just to stick around and find out.
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0: Oh yes, here we are in the second hour of our morning reset. Good morning to you. And in fact, as you stay connected to Africa and the world with Channel Africa, the international voice of the South African Broadcasting Corporation, watch or listen anytime, anywhere at channelafrica.co.za, on the Channel Africa mobile app, and on SABC Plus, or via DSTV and Open View audio bouquets. 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Channel Africa, first with the African story globally. Monday morning it is. And we kick off with the tribe tracking. Remember we checked out the 2020 Pan-African Power Play, and in that we were focusing on Eswatini. So we're going to check out an ethnic group that comes from Eswatini. Who they are? Where do they come from? Are they still around today? Can we still expect anything from them today? How involved are they when it comes to the everyday life of Eswatini? Maybe there's someone who you know who's from there, from that very clan. Maybe you are from that clan. You'll find out.

0: This is Angela Kijo with Give Me Shelter. You know, she is actually the first black African woman to be inducted on the Hollywood Walk of Fame. And that ceremony took place last week, the 18th of August. Oh yes, something to be proud of, man. Big shout out to her, actually. Java before this one and Jesse Clegg. Nguye or Kuye. When the ex is cold, her heart is cold, eh? It's like the heart lives in the cooler box. Oh man, let's get to Tribe Tracking.
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0: All right, taking a look at Tribe Tracking. As I promised that we are going to Eswatini and Nkungwini. Yeah, that is the name of the ethnic group. Nkungwini is a Swati traditional community in Eswatini, whose history is connected to the formation and the development of the Swazi nation. Like many Swazi communities, its identity is rooted in clan ancestry, traditional leadership, land, and oral history passed down through generations. So, Nkungwini became part of the wider political and cultural structure of the Swazi kingdom as different communities were brought together under Swati rules. Nkungwini, traditional community, umphakathi, yes, in the Shiselweni region of Eswatini, falling under Sandleni Inkundla. Its history is connected to Eswatini's traditional system of clans, chiefs, and royal authority. You see now, and I like pronunciations when it comes to Eswatini. Umphakathi. All right, we're going to still continue talking about, you know, how the historical government, what it shows when it comes to Nkungwini, and as an established chiefdom by at least the late 20th century. So we're going to take it from there and find out today where they and what is it that they do pertaining to in that region of Eswatini. That is Nkungwini.
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0: This is Nameless with Mario Nancizia 2. And before this one, Magics featuring Ira Star, Love Don't Cost a Dime. Do we believe that? Have you been in love? And do you say, well, I agree or I don't? Love doesn't cost a dime, does it?
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0: All right, continuing now, we're looking at Nkungwini on who they are. And in fact, historical government records shows Nkungwini as an established chiefdom by at least the late 20th century, while records also associate the community with the Dlamini clan. Nkungwini continues to maintain traditional leadership and Swati cultural practices, making it part of the broader cultural and historical heritage of Eswatini. Today, Nkungwini remains a traditional Swati community, umphakathi, in the Shiselweni region of Eswatini under Sandleni Inkundla. In fact, it continues to operate within Eswatini's traditional leadership system, within the community maintaining Swati customs, cultural practices, and traditional authority. And Nkungwini, therefore, remains part of the living culture heritage of the Swati people, rather than simply being a historical settlement. So this is where you'd find them today, still active and still play a central and pivotal role when it comes to Eswatini. Now, we know something. Nkungwini. Yeah, remember earlier on, just a little bit of a hidden fact when it comes to Eswatini. The Incwala. Do you remember Incwala? Known as the first fruit ceremony. Yeah. So there's much of what we learned when it comes to Eswatini today, and the music that we played coming from Eswatini as well. That is awesome stuff, you know? It's not something I would disagree with at all, that, you know what, this is a great, great, great, great stuff when it comes to us looking at all things that are Eswatini related. Such amazement, I'm telling you.
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0: The love this song is receiving, man. Oh my goodness. Calvin Fallow, Everybody Wanna Be In Love. Kiss Daniel before this one, Booga. Yemi Alade, True Love, ahead of that. Kicking off with Makazi featuring Prince Benza. Ganama, oh my word. 4:39 Central African time it is. Morning reset. Good morning to you. As we reset this week for you. And maybe you'll be coming from the weekend and you're saying, oh man, I have to start all over again. That's what we're here for, to energize your day and a very good start of it. All right, so tomorrow, yay! Finally, hey? The time is here and the time is now. You're wondering, what am I talking about? I'm referring to the Innovation and Technology Webinar that is hosted by Channel Africa. In fact, tomorrow is International Youth Day. So, Channel Africa is hosting a live webinar exploring artificial intelligence, that is AI, innovation and the future of African broadcasting under the theme Empowering the Next Generation Through Innovation and Technology. And I'm telling you, you are an African, you are a young person, you're gonna need this. Because, you know, if you can see where the future is headed to when it comes to technology, and an hour of this will empower you. And when empowered, you empower others, you know. So as Africa's international broadcaster, Channel Africa is convening this conversation to unpack how AI is reshaping the way media is gathered, verified, produced, and distributed. To examine the opportunities and responsibilities this creates for broadcasters navigating a digital world, discussions will cover multilingual content creation, audience engagement, and inclusive digital transformation, with young African placed at the center of the conversation. You see, as I mentioned, as a young person, this is imperative for you, and you are at the center of it all. Now, imagine that the information that you will gather when it comes to this, because it is actually a natural fit for International Youth Day. So we're encouraging young people, media practitioner, students, and technology enthusiasts to actively participate in shaping the future of the broadcasting industry. So this is taking place tomorrow at 10 a.m. to 11 a.m. Central African time. And if you're in a different part, in the different part of the world, you just need to synchronize your clock to that 10 a.m. Central African time. So what you have to do is to check, okay, what is their time right now? And I can safely tell you, our time right now is 4:42 Central African time. Okay, then you take it from there. So you know, oh, if I am in Nairobi right now, I know it is 5:42 Central African time. That means the webinar for me will be at 11 a.m. East Africa time. All right, yes, that's what it is. And you find yourself in the western part of the continent. You might be, okay, so for me, now the time is 3:42 West Africa time. Then the webinar for me will be at 9 a.m. West Africa time. You see, not complicated whatsoever, I'm telling you. And all you need to do, actually, the important part is for you to register. That is channelafricawebinar.com. 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

0: beautiful song from Tandi Swamazwai, King Tar, with Zabalaza. Almost Sankari before this one, Seya. Kicking over Judy Sipuma, Lerato La Piloyaka. Wrapping up the second hour of the morning reset. Oh, the music, man. And you know that this puts a smile on one's face. I mean, imagine waking up to music such as this and getting you ready, energizing your day, and resetting this week and saying, you know what, it's a fresh start. And we've got a lot to accomplish when it comes to this particular week. And whatever the situation may be, we are here to hold your hand and get you through it. All right, gotta get to the third and final hour, and I'll give you all of those details pertaining to that.
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1: 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Channel Africa, first with the African story globally. It is the third and final hour of the morning reset. Coming up, I'm going to be checking out Mind Your Language, Africa. There is a word I'm looking for today. An interesting word, I'm telling you. Got to check out Africa Rewind as well. Look at birthday bars coming through and finding out who's celebrating today. Motivation Minute is coming as well. All of that and more. Let's kick off with Tams. Replay! Good morning to you. Let's go.

0: Georgia Smith featuring Wizkid Alive. And ahead of this one, Tams Replay. Morning Reset, it is Monday morning edition on Channel Africa, the African Perspective. Happy Monday! All right, we're going to get to Mind Your Language, Africa. There's a word I'm looking for. And you might be wondering, oh, what word is that? I think you might have used it in your language. Your part is just to teach me how do you say that word in your language. And in a conversation, how would you utilize that word as well? Let's get to Mind Your Language, Africa.
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0: The word for this morning is a prayer. What and how do you say prayer in your language? Easy stuff, eh? I know. You might be thinking, okay, is that all? Yes, it is all, man. Come on. Yeah, that word pray. How do you say pray in your language? How do you utilize that? As we're checking out Mind Your Language, Africa.
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0: this song, man. Wizkid hanging out with Damian Marley. What a guan, man. Blessed. Blessings. Big things, man. Out to Soul before this one with Pato Ranking, Melanin. Oh, 19 minutes past 5 Central African time. Good morning to you. It is the Monday morning edition of the Morning Reset. We energize your day and making sure that we reset this Monday. Getting to mind your language, Africa. What I'm looking for this morning is prayer. What is prayer in your language?
1: Mind your language. Mind your language. Africa.
0: All right, so let's get to that word. Word prayer in your language. Let's see.
2: Losambo. Losambo means prayer in Lingala. Natongo, nasambelaki. It changed, but still mean the same thing. Nasambelaki natongo. I prayed in the morning.
0: Ooh, awesomeness. Awesome stuff. That is in Lingala, right? All right, let's find out.
3: Good morning. Prayer. Prayer in Siswati is umkhuleko. Prayer brings peace to the heart. Umkhuleko uletha kuthula enhlitiyweni.
0: Enhlitiyweni. Thank you.
4: Masuka banje. Pray in Chichewa is mabempelo. I pray in the morning ndi mabempela mamawa.
0: Chichewa. Okay. Pempe, is it pempero? Something of that nature. Thank you. All right, let's find out some more, man.
5: Good morning. So the word in my language, Sesotho, is tapelo, which is translated prayer. An example will be ke a rapela, which means I am praying.
2: Pray. Prier, which is in French, means pray or prayer. Je priais le matin. I prayed in the morning.
0: Thank you. That is French. Appreciate. Okay. Pray. Appreciate that, man. Big time. Mind your language, Africa. Got to learn something new. Got to be checking out Africa Rewind is coming up and your birthdays as well. We've got some brand new music. Woo! Kabza de Small featuring Nobuhle. Oh, man. Let's play it next, actually.
1: Mind your language. Mind your language. Africa.

0: Godfrey Chalabi, who's Senior Assistant Commissioner of Public Police and Public Relations Officer for the Zambia Police Service. Can you give us more detail about the arrest of the six individuals?
1: There is a place called Angombe Compound. It's a few kilometers from the CBD of Lusaka. Members of the public saw this vehicle that was being driven suspiciously. So acting on intelligence, they alerted the police and we moved in and intercepted this vehicle. Immediately, police conducted a search on that vehicle. We recovered offensive weapons, included 22 rounds of ammunition for a shotgun, 9 machetes, as well as a stick that was found on those vehicles. Of course, it's an offense here in Zambia if one is found in possession of an offensive weapon. A machete, a knife, by law here, it's classified as an offensive weapon.
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1: The police service says it's arrested six individuals who were allegedly found in possession of offensive weapons.

0: This is the Kabuka Oriental Choir with Soso, Head of This One, Better Boy, Soke. Kicking off with a brand new song from Kabza De Small featuring Nobuhle Umenami. It is the morning reset on Channel Africa. Let's Africa rewind right now.
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0: All right, on this day, 24 August 1847, Liberia adopted its national flag, popularly known as the Lone Star. The flag was designed and hand-stitched by a committee of seven women, led by Susanna Elizabeth Lewis. Following a request from Liberia's governor, Joseph Jenkins Roberts, its 11 alternating red and white stripes represent the 11 signs or signers of Liberia's Declaration of Independence, while the single white star on a blue field represented Liberia as an then independent republic on the African continent. Okay, that is interesting. So, happy National Flag Day to Liberia today in 1847. On this day, 1995, President Nelson Mandela delivered a major address at the African National Congress manifesto launch for South Africa's upcoming local government elections. Mandela highlighted the progress made since the country's first democratic elections in 1994 and called on committees, in fact, or communities rather, to participate in building democratic local government. The ANC manifesto focused on improving local services such as water, electricity, sanitation, housing, and community development. The local government elections were scheduled for November 1995. Marking another important step in South Africa's transition to democratic government that happened on this day in 1995. Let's get to birthdays.
1: The birthday buzz. The birthday buzz.

0: Happy birthday to you. Now, born a long time ago, the name is Siaka Probin Stevens. Was born on 24 August 1905 in Moyamba, Sierra Leone. He became one of country's most influential political figures, serving as Prime Minister from 1967 to 1971, and then as a President from 1971 to 1985. After Sierra Leone became a republic, he was the leader and co-founder of All People's Congress, that's the APC, and remained in power for almost 18 years. Yeah, I know the seats in Africa, once you experience them, they become warm. And remember how difficult it is to get out of a warm seat. And happy birthday to Mtokozi Sikati. You're wondering, who's that? Mtokozi Sikati, like, ah! That's DJ Tira, born on today in 1976. Kwahlabisa, KwaZulu-Natal. He is a highly influential South African DJ, record producer, entrepreneur, and founder of Afrotainment. He played an important role in the development and popularization of Durban's distinctive dance sound, including Qom, and helped launch the careers of artists such as Big Nas, DJ Sindo, DJ Fisherman. Also won the Smirnoff SA DJ Knockout competition in 2000 and 2001. That is DJ Tira celebrating his birthday today. Let's get to the socials and find out who's celebrating today. And on this 24th, happy birthday to Jane Zanzili. Mama Jane celebrates her birthday. Happy birthday, Mama Jane. Tabang Mogal Mnisi celebrates his birthday as well. Refilwe Zonzi. Lindiwe Mnisi, Ursula Shikati. She's one of the SABC execs, yeah. Okay. Dinewo Murabi, celebrating your birthday today. Suzanne March, happy birthday to you. Malungi Lu Vito, happy birthday. Lizette Muhammad, happy birthday to you. As well as Rihanna Tobeka Maswanganyi, happy birthday. And if it's your day today, happy birthday. May you have an awesome one. Enjoy to the full. Coming up, we're going to be chatting to Rise and Shine, Monday morning edition, finding out what's happening between 6 and 9 a.m. Central African time. We have a motivation minute. A new motivator this week from Zimbabwe. You'll find out who she is. It's Women's Month. So she'll wrap up this month for us. In fact, the entire week. Looking forward to that. Brand new music coming up as well. There's a song that I'm going to play, man, from that young lady from Kenya, Nairobi to be specific, Hadaya Iliana. It's got a brand new song with Genesis. Oh, what a banger. That song is coming up next.
1: 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The birthday bars.
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1: 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The Upside with Poppy Jongwane and Sako Msanga.
3: The moment that we've all been waiting for at Channel Africa One on the socials. She's a digital entrepreneur, an all-round superstar. Michelle Ndamase, welcome to Channel Africa. Welcome to the Upside. I've been so excited to get you onto the show. I'll tell you why, as a rash for you. Okay. And by rash, I mean that I stalk you.
4: Oh, okay.
3: Stalking you in a very professional way.
5: Obviously, having started off in the beauty space, having insecurities, acne, adult acne, and first started off as a mask, and then became a passion and more of an art and a craft. And then transitioning into fashion was so natural because I've always been someone who loves fashion. So I decided to go into business with my mom, who is professionally a fashion designer as well as a businesswoman, and just us having similar style and understanding the African market, sure. I thought it would be a great venture. So that's how we transitioned. transitioned into fashion. I'm still a beauty girl, but always. I'm more of a fashion girly, I think, now. I don't know. But I mean, it might be something coming up for beauty. We'll see.
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0: brand new music coming out of East Africa, Kenya and Nairobi to be precise. This is Hadaya Eliana, and hanging out with Genesis on this one. Show me some brand new stuff, loving it, man. And ahead of this one, King Promise featuring Omalay, 10 Toes. It's 5:51 Central African time. On standby, gonna be chatting to Bro Peter in finding out what's happening with Rise and Shine.
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1: Before the world gets busy, get centered. The African perspective on the morning reset.
0: All right, happy Monday. Morning. Okay, good morning to you too. Thank you. Happy Monday, Bro Peter. Good morning to you.
6: Good morning, good morning. I hope you had a fabulous weekend.
0: Oh, it was fantastic, hey? The only difficult part was the waking up on a Monday morning. But we're here!
6: Gosh, I know that feeling well, my brother. And you know that there's 5 whole days ahead. But you know what? We're going to change that narrative and say we've got 5 exciting days ahead to enjoy.
0: Yes! Yes!
6: All right, so coming up on the program today on Rise and Shine, starting in about 7 minutes, the Ebola outbreak in the Democratic Republic of Congo has now killed more than 2,500 people, and health authorities are warning that the virus could spill across borders. So we have the very latest on that. And also, Kizza Besigye's treason trial is proceeding without him as he lies in hospital. His wife, UNAIDS chief Winnie Byanyima, joins us live to tell us a little bit more about the situation. All of that just ahead on Rise and Shine, starting in 7 minutes.
0: Thank you, Bro Peter. All right, let's get to find out when it comes to Motivation Minute. Her name is Rachel Nyaradzo Adams and is a Zimbabwe leadership development expert, a speaker, coach, and founder of Narachi Leadership, a consultancy focused on developing high impact leaders across Africa. Born in 1981 in Kadoma, Zimbabwe, she studied at the University of Cape Town and later completed a master's degree in African Studies at the University of Oxford. Right now, though, it's Motivation Minute. Let's go!
1: Motivational Minute on the Morning Reset.
7: Remind you of the power that you have as you dance in the world. Nothing happens without you. Everything happens with your co-creation. You are a full participant in everything that you're experiencing. But I'm also here to issue a warning that the thing that keeps most people, and of course most leaders, from their ultimate power of that co-creation is that we often don't take time to sit with ourselves and ask ourselves, how am I being? Who am I being in the world? Why am I being that way? Why am I co-creating what I am co-creating?
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0: That's it. Thank you very much, Rachel Nyaradzo Adams. Okay, let's wrap up. You know, when a song starts with the laughter, you must know it's an awesome song, eh? When they start laughing, ha ha ha ha ha ha ha ha ha ha ha ha ha ha ha ha ha ha ha ha ha ha ha ha ha ha ha ha ha ha ha ha ha ha ha ha ha ha ha ha ha ha ha ha ha ha ha ha ha ha ha ha ha ha ha ha ha ha 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ha I'm telling you, Stimela, whispers in the deep.

0: Plus. And it brings the time to 6 o'clock. A very good morning to you. You're listening to watching Rise and Shine here on Channel Africa, the international voice of the South African Broadcasting Corporation. Welcome to it. First off, let's kick off the show with the news read by Jwalani Tulo Ngwepe.
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2: Well, it's Onele Nzinzi this morning. Good morning, Tepiso. Good morning to our listeners. New news this morning, rescue operations are underway in the Guinean capital, Conakry, where 30 people have been killed following the collapse of a mountain of waste. Witnesses say the landfill has buried an apartment building along with informal dwellings. The incident happened yesterday following heavy rainfall. 22 people were injured, 6 of them critically. These 2 men amongst the survivors.
3: At around 2 or 3 in the morning, we heard something sliding, a scream outside. Everyone was shouting. I then called to my wife, "We can't stay in the house. People are screaming outside. Let's go."
4: There were strange noises behind me. Then I saw it collapse. So there were 2 of us, my little brother. I went to call people to come and help me and get my mother out.
2: The president of South Sudan, Salva Kiir, is in South Africa on an official visit. President Kiir will participate in high-level talks with President Cyril Ramaphosa. President Ramaphosa is the chair of the African Union Committee on South Sudan. Sophie Mugwena reports.
5: South Sudan is expected to hold elections later this year. However, there are challenges on the ground, with the main opposition party raising concerns that the revitalized peace agreement is being violated. Earlier this year, the African Union High-Level Ad Hoc Committee that consists of 5 nations met with the government of South Sudan on the margins of the AU Assembly of Heads of State and Government in Addis Ababa.
2: South Africa and Zimbabwe have signed a memorandum of understanding on the interstate transfer of sentenced offenders, establishing a framework for nationals serving prison terms to complete their sentences in their home countries. The agreement signed during the 4th session of the South Africa-Zimbabwe Bi-National Commission in Pretoria provides for broader cooperation in correctional services, including prison administration and information technology. South Africa currently has a significant number of Zimbabwe nationals in its correctional facilities, while about a dozen South Africans are serving sentences in Zimbabwe. Correctional Services Minister Dr. Peter Groenewald says this is not aimed at African foreign nationals.
6: No, we're not targeting inmates from Africa. The reality is, the facts are, that about 98 to 99% of foreigners in our facilities are from Africa. The majority from Zimbabwe. Second is, for instance, Mozambique, then Malawi, and then Lesotho. And of course, the other foreigners, we also want to send them back. But to give you an example, there are only 2 citizens from the United States of America in our facilities. And we want to send them back. And we're also in the process as far as that is concerned. But we first have to amend our legislation.
2: A cancer serve organized medical outreach at Karanda Mission Hospital in Zimbabwe managed to reach 267 people on Friday, offering free screening, consultation, and other health services with a strong focus on cancer. Cancer Serve is a private voluntary organization established to help address gaps in cancer care and financial barriers that prevent patients from accessing treatment. The organization works to improve cancer care and support services in Zimbabwe. A leading oncologist, as well as the founder and CEO of Cancer Serve Zimbabwe, Dr. Anna Mary Nyakabau.
7: It's heartening to know that there are some people who came as far as from Gweru Marondera for this outreach, which means this is something that is absolutely necessary. So far, we can afford to do this at least once a year. However, if resources permit, we would like to do it more often. Fortunately for us, there are some surgeons led by Mr. Wazara who are going to do a follow-up to come and see patients who need surgical intervention.
2: Lastly, the International Committee of the Red Cross says that more than 1 million displaced Palestinians in the Gaza Strip are struggling to secure enough food and clean water, as the amount of humanitarian aid is entering the enclave remains heavily restricted. It warned that many displaced families across the strip live in makeshift tents, relying entirely on sporadic distributions or charity kitchens. The organization also says aid groups have recently reduced meal distributions due to funding constraints and restricted supply corridors. Red Cross spokesperson Amani Al-Nakaoud.
8: People struggle on a daily basis to access their essentials, reliable access to clean water, to sanitation, to healthcare, to affordable and nutritious food. And we urge sustained efforts to ensure the rapid and unimpeded flow of humanitarian assistance into the Gaza Strip.
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9: In our sports headline, Coco Gauff claims the title in Cincinnati. And Kenyan athletes dominate the Absa Runners City Tshwane 10 kilometers. I'll be back with these and other stories at the bottom of the hour.

0: Good morning. It's time to rise and shine. Yes, indeed. This is Channel Africa, the international voice of the South African Broadcasting Corporation, coming to you live from our studios in Johannesburg in South Africa. 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Channel Africa, first with the African story globally. Good morning, Tsefiso Makwetla. Happy Monday.
1: Happy Monday, Peter and Doro. And you know what? It feels a bearable one by all standards. Oh gosh, I've just pressed my glasses against my face. That means I need to clean them. I hate it when I do that.
0: You know, if you don't wear glasses, you have no understanding.
1: Absolutely annoying that is, because that actually impedes you from seeing. Anyway, so I'm saying it is such a much more bearable Monday, because you can feel the warm air in the air, and the
0: doesn't
1: summer.
0: Doesn't it normally threaten to have one last kick?
1: Oh no, absolutely. That's why I said to you, I'm excited, but I know there is going to be cold snap that's going to, especially South Africans, going to irritate them to the core. Yes. Like, why? But we thought, you know.
0: But it was a nice weekend. I really did enjoy the weather.
1: It's got that Indian summer thing to it.
0: All right. Anyway. So spring is in the air next week, eh?
1: Yeah, this week.
0: Is it? No, next week.
1: Oh, next week, Tuesday. You're right.
0: Jeez, we're into the ninth month.
1: And we've just come out December.
0: I know.
1: Anyway. So let's talk about what's coming up on the program. So we focus our attention once again on the Democratic Republic of Congo and M23 rebels. They agree to a peace roadmap. That's after 5 days of talks in Switzerland. But the ink is barely dry, and drones are already flying over the very town where ceasefire monitors are due to land today. And whistleblower in South Africa helps foil an alleged plot to assassinate a senior Justice Department official who refused to sign suspicious contracts.
0: And still in South Africa, the largest political party, the African National Congress, the ANC, launched its local government election manifesto. Those local government elections due in November. And they're facing, they say, their most challenging municipal vote in three decades. And in fact, they've been having pretty hard luck at the polls for a long time now. And one wonders if the slide has been arrested, or will they continue to lose more ground? What's your gut feeling, Tsefiso?
1: To be honest, I haven't really thought through what I believe the end outcome is going to be, but I think it's going to be a local government election like we've never seen before.
0: Yeah.
1: Very hotly contested. And I think there's a lot at stake here. Mm-hmm. And I really do hope it doesn't spiral into violence. But there are already a few things that are changing color, which we spoke about. The political atmosphere with regards to how het up people are, not only about living conditions, just prospects of employment. Yeah. But what people have been saying before, it's not what they're saying now.
0: It's not
1: the citizenry, it's those who are posturing themselves as political leaders.
0: So that's the local government elections here in South Africa, and we'll be talking quite a bit about those over the next few months. That's what's coming up on the program. Stay with us.
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0: It's time now for our daily Africa roundup. That's right. Each morning, just after the 6 o'clock news, we bring you what we like to think is a concise update on the key developments shaping the continent and beyond our continent that have played out in the past 24 hours, particularly through an African lens. And this we do with the insights from our journalists, correspondents, analysts, and of course the voices of the newsmakers themselves, putting those big stories into context, helping you stay informed, connected, and prepared for the news day ahead. And we begin with a significant diplomatic development in one of Africa's most complex and protracted conflicts. The government of the DRC and Rwanda-backed M23 armed group have agreed on a roadmap for peace talks following 5 days of negotiations in Switzerland from the 17th to the 21st of August. Now, the talks also include representatives from the United States, Qatar, Togo, the African Union mediator, the AU Commission, and Switzerland. Now, the roadmap sets out sequenced steps and timelines for negotiations under the Doha Framework Agreement, a US brokered peace deal signed in November last year, and establishes a mechanism to monitor the ceasefire. And this is the first ceasefire verification mission that's scheduled for today in Minembwe, in eastern DRC's Kivu province.
1: Armed men have abducted several worshippers from a mosque in Nigeria's north central Niger state, staged during a prayer meeting. Police spokesperson Wasiu Abiodun says the attacker stormed Penya Mosque in the Dakara district of Bogu local government area in the afternoon of Friday after first attacking Gidan Zana and Penya villagers. Abiodun says the developing report indicated that no life was lost, while joint security detachment has been deployed to the area for assessment and rescue operations. He says police could not confirm figures.
0: South Africa and Zimbabwe have signed a landmark agreement to allow nationals serving prison sentences to complete them in their home countries. The Memorandum of Understanding was signed during the 4th South Africa-Zimbabwe Binational Commission in Pretoria, establishing a framework for the interstate transfer of sentenced offenders. South Africa currently holds a significant number of Zimbabwean nationals in its correctional facilities, a figure that has grown in the context of the recent migration crisis. South Africa's Correctional Services Minister, Dr. Peter Groenewald, stressed that the agreement is about humanitarian and legal principle, not a measure targeting African foreign nationals specifically.
4: No, we're not targeting inmates from Africa. The reality is, the facts are, that about 98 to 99% of foreigners in our facilities are from Africa. The majority from Zimbabwe, second is, for instance, Mozambique, then Malawi, and then Lesotho. And of course, the other foreigners, we also want to send them back. But to give you an example, there are only two citizens from the United States of America in our facilities, and we want to send them back. And we're also in the process as far as that is concerned, but we first have to amend our legislation.
1: The African National Congress in South Africa launching its local government election manifesto in Gauteng province on Sunday. That's amid growing pressure over service delivery failures and declining public trust. The party announced potential candidates for mayor positions ahead of the local government elections on November 4th. President Cyril Ramaphosa says his party's manifesto reflects the will of the people.
5: It is the result of extensive consultation with our alliance partners, the broader democratic movement, various sectors of society and communities. The manifesto will set out in detail the program of delivery that our elected councillors and our mayors will be expected to implement. For more than three decades, the ANC has been trusted in local government because we remain committed to building a better life for all. We will not fail the people who have trusted us with their votes.
0: Still in South Africa, a whistleblower has helped avert an alleged assassination plot against a senior Justice Department official. The official is said to have faced death threats after refusing to sign contracts believed to be irregular. Justice Minister Mamoloko Kubai immediately alerted law enforcement after receiving the tip-off, and the official and their family have since been placed under police protection. The department spokesperson, Palesa Ramitlwa, says that the case is a reminder

0: ended rather President Obasanjo's continued engagement and support of peace, dialogue and stability across the continent. Obasanjo serves as the African Union High Representative for the Horn of Africa. He was appointed in August of 2021 and reappointed to continue his mission. His core role is to lead peace, mediation and political dialogue initiatives to resolve conflicts and secure durable stability in the region.
1: And some other stories, sad stories, sadly. 11 bodies have been recovered by Tunisia's Coast Guard after a boat carrying Tunisian migrants sank at the weekend en route to Italy, with three others still unaccounted for. That's according to the National Guard on Sunday. And in Guinea-Conakry, a landslide at a landfill in Guinea's capital killed 30 people, the government said on Sunday, after heavy rains overnight prompted the collapse of a massive mound of waste that engulfed nearby tents and shacks. We'll have more on those two stories a little bit later on in the program.
0: And that's how we come to the end of today's edition of the Africa Roundup.
2: Let the drums guide you through Amapiano energy and jazz sophistication on Jemba Vibes.
3: Somi Grammy-nominated jazz voice, Rwandan and Ugandan roots, born in the US but claimed by the African continent. But she's also honored Africa's Miriam Makeba.
4: I'm South African. I can't talk to you without speaking about Ginger Me Slowly. In fact, that song has brought so much pressure on us South African men and how to treat our women.
5: It's not a song that I don't want to sing, but there are times when I feel like maybe I want to have a set that's a little more like, you know, I don't know, that's sort of brewing in other emotional spaces. I still feel like, oh, but I should do Ginger Me Slowly. It's kind of a joke now with my man. You know, I love that it's a love song that people want to hear and that it occupies a kind of warm energy center for me.
2: Feel the heartbeat of the African continent. Afro beats, jazz grooves, and dancehall fire unite on Jemba Vibes, Sunday, 9 p.m. till 12 a.m. Central African time. Only on Channel Africa, the African perspective. Where Africa's morning finds its voice. Rise and shine with Sipiso Magwetla and Peter Ndoro, the African perspective.
0: And that brings us to 22 minutes past 6. Let's take a look at our weekly Africa roundup, just in terms of the big stories of the day. Look at what's been happening in the past 24 hours and try and project what's likely to be the big story of the week with our regular analyst, political analyst, Mighty Jamie, doing our Africa wrap. Mighty Jamie, a very good morning to you. Happy Monday to you as well. We kick off in South Africa. We saw the governing party, let's say the bigger of the GNU governing party, ANC, launching its election manifesto for the local government elections. And the SACP not part of the launch. I don't know if this is really a big story because we've been seeing fissures between the two. But what does it spell for the ANC's prospects in successive election campaign, successful election campaign, but as well as garnering enough votes to stay as the biggest party in the GNU?
6: Morning to you, morning to the viewers and the listeners. I think that the ANC finds itself in a very precarious position going into the November elections. Firstly, the reality is that they are not polling well in various major metros. For instance, the ANC is polling at under 20% in Johannesburg, which is a very significant metro. They are also polling poorly in Tshwane and Ekurhuleni. And these types of polling outcomes, which are almost a precursor of the prospects of the party in the upcoming elections, are also happening in the context where the ANC has lost significant support. If you recall, in the last election, the ANC was basically at 40%. In the previous local government election, they were at 45%. The reality of the government of national unity is as a result of the ANC losing

0: support over a period of time. If you look at what has been happening in various metros, there have been waste disposal challenges. There have also been challenges of potholes. There have been challenges at times of cost of living as a result of the high cost of electricity. I think a household needs about 500 to 1,000 units, depending on the side, per month. But if you were to look at the cost of 5 units, 10 units, for most individuals, it's about, if they have to reload that electricity, about, I think, 100 rands for 5 units or something to that effect. So these are challenges that are facing ordinary people and are leading to frustration with the ANC. Now, when it comes to their manifesto launch, a lot of the stuff that they said there was, let's call it a remix of promises that have been made prior, with some tweaks here and there, saying that they're going to insource workers and reminding the public of victories that have come before. But right now, a lot of people are frustrated. And then there comes the question of the South African Communist Party not being part of the launch. It has been, I think, trite at this point that the South African Communist Party is not happy with the ANC, that they want to go it their own way. And that has led to, almost a splitting up of this alliance, this tripartite alliance, which we've seen, which is a historic alliance between the Communist Party, the Union, as well as the ANC. So now it looks as if they don't have the full length and breadth of their alliance. But the Communist Party is not necessarily a large support-based party in South Africa. So the direct impact of them not being present or them going their own way is small. However, the symbolic impact is such that then it indicates that there are many people who may have had those same similar socialist ideals and maybe criticisms of the role of private capital in South Africa, that it's too big and it's not leading to benefits on the ground, that could lead also to suppression of support. So it's a very difficult period for the ANC. I think we're about 70 days away from the election now, so we'll know for certain how they fare.
1: Now, the ANC in particular has been holding binational talks with and bilaterals with former liberation struggle parties in Zimbabwe and Mozambique. It says South Africa that it is strengthening its bilateral relations with Zimbabwe. Now, I wonder if the ethos of these bilateral relations has changed given the government formation of South Africa itself changing and where Zimbabwe's loyalties lie. If you can just talk a little bit more about how that has reconfigured, if at all, and what challenges it poses for the ANC when it talks to, ZANU-PF, for instance, about the local government elections, because it's no longer in control of all states, as in provinces, but also nationally as well.
0: When we looked at the Zimbabwe and South Africa binational meeting that happened, there are various ways to assess it. Number one is to assess it at the level of the symbolism. For ordinary Africans, particularly ordinary Africans living in South Africa and Zimbabwe, I think some flags would have been raised about the proximity and the affirmation, the proximity of Mnangagwa to President Ramaphosa, the affirmation of Mnangagwa as being a democratically elected leader in Zimbabwe, because that is something that is not in line with the SADC election observer mission, which found that there were some issues there. So symbolically, there were some concerns, because even as there has been sentiment on the ground in South Africa around issues of undocumented immigration, illegal immigration, those issues stem from the fact that there has been a crisis of leadership in Mozambique as well as in Zimbabwe, because a lack of democratic norms, standards, and systems, and lack of political and economic rights is typically the source and the driver of immigration in the region. So symbolically, there was an issue there. When it comes to executive authority to engage with other African nations or international actors, the presidency has a lot of power to direct that, and as a result, so does the Ministry of International Relations. So in as much as there is a government of national unity, the prerogative still lies very much with the president. But what you'll see is that there weren't a lot of treaties that were signed. There were these memorandums of understanding, and that is an indication that also there's an appreciation that it may not be easy to get these treaties ratified in parliament and through the legislative process. And so you have this softer level of agreements that are called memorandums of understanding. And as we were listening to the report earlier, there was an agreement on prisoners as well as an agreement on border management. And some of these are symbolic because the prisoner population, I think, is 4,000 Zimbabwean prisoners who are in the South African penal system. It's a significant number, but it pales in comparison with the hundreds of thousands who are incarcerated overall. So there are some questions around how much this will make a difference, but there was an issue of symbolism. And I think a lot of people would have been disappointed to see President Ramaphosa being so chummy rather, with President Mnangagwa at this critical time, and considering the issues that I've just mentioned.
1: All right, thank you so much, Mighty Jamie. You enjoy the rest of your week. That is political commentator Mighty Jamie speaking to us about some of the big stories on our Africa Wrap feature at 6:30. Time now for your news update with Onelinsons.
2: 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Headlines. The African perspective.
3: I think it's episode. Rescue operations are underway in the Ghanaian capital, Conakry, where 30 people have been killed following the collapse of a mountain of waste. Witnesses say the landfill has buried an apartment building along with informal dwellings. The president of South Sudan, Salva Kiir, is in South Africa on an official visit. President Kiir will participate in high-level talks with President Cyril Ramaphosa. And the Pakistani chief of defense forces travels to Iran today to try to reopen negotiations between Tehran and the United States. Channel Africa News, I'm Onelin Zinzi.
2: 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Headlines. The African perspective.
4: And it's time to catch you up with what's been happening in the world of sport. And depending on which football team you support, you probably had a good weekend or you had a miserable one. My brother
1: we had
4: and
1: a
4: I.
1: great weekend, just by the way.
4: My brother and I, Figile Lingwati, are probably not smiling as much as other people, but Figile, there's 9 months to go. We must not give up already. Good morning.
5: Good morning, Peter. Yes, we don't give up as easily as that. Let me tell you something. The noisy neighbors are going to make us remember every day.
2: 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The African perspective.
5: Let's serve off with tennis news this hour. U.S. tennis player Coco Gauff defeated fellow American Jessica Pegula 6-2, 6-4 to capture her second women's Cincinnati Open title yesterday. The last time two American women played in the Cincinnati final was in 1970 when Rosie Casale beat Nancy Richie. Pegula's best finish in Cincinnati came in 2024 when she lost to Aryna Sabalenka in the final. Gauff, who won the 2023 title beating Karolina Mukova, stormed out to a 5-love lead in the first set on Sunday before winning 6-2. Pegula battled back to win within 5-4 in the second before Gauff closed out the win. On to rugby news. South Africa's Springboks coach Rassie Erasmus has commended New Zealand's All Blacks' resilience in their own defensive 22 following the Boks 33-16 defeat to the All Blacks in the opening test of the inaugural Rugby's Greatest Rivalry. The Boks conceded 5-1 in a match that was tightly contested after the first half, when South Africa led 13-12. The Springboks spent large parts of the game in New Zealand's 22, but failed to convert their chances. Erasmus says they controlled possession up until the 50th minute, while admitting that the team's failure to convert opportunities cost them.
6: Yeah, it is disappointing, and that's probably the thing which New Zealand are great at, is that they really know how to stop you inside the 22 in different ways, being it stripping the ball, being it contesting for the ball on the ground, being it harassing the nine within the laws. I'm not saying they're doing it outside the laws, and we couldn't handle that. So yeah, I don't want to be quoted the wrong way, but I thought up until minutes 50, we were really dominating territory, possession, and we felt we were really in the game. But a class team like New Zealand, if you don't convert, they give you a proper hiding.
5: Finally, with Athletics, Kenya's Salim Kibet and Doreen Cherop delivered dominant performances to clinch victory at the Absa Runway City Tswane 10-kilometer yesterday in Pretoria. Kibet surged clear in the final kilometer to win in 28.45 seconds, just 5 seconds shy of the course record, ahead of South African Zenzile Pegu and Chris Mhlanga. He admitted the hot conditions and hilly course tested him, but praised the organization and vowed to return stronger. For any sports stories you'd like to share with us, please do send us an email to newsroom@channelafrica.co.za or call us on +27 11 714 4459. 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
2: Sports on Channel Africa, the African perspective.
1: Yeah, 25 minutes to 7, and it's because you and I were talking. In fact, it's because you were disturbing the Rato and I's good senses that we couldn't quite hear the sports news. But I wanted to talk about the South African boxer from Kokompo, who was killed. And it's very tragic. It just makes me think of how many sporting figures have been targeted. One of the worst was that KZN cyclist.
4: Yeah.
1: And I'm just always at such a loss when these things happen. And I do apologize that I'm not reaching for the right names at the moment. But it just... I find it so tragic that our national treasures should be not only firstly so vulnerable when they're doing what we are, you know, leaning on in terms of our own national soft power, what we say is our excellence and whatever. But yet they find themselves in situations like this where they're the targets of... Thanks, man.
4: Yeah, I mean, this boxer you were talking about, former world champion boxer Zolani Tete.
1: Yes, thank you.
4: He was shot and killed over the weekend. And he held the WBF flyweight and WBO bantamweight world titles. So he was a world champion, not a small thing. And the Eastern Cape, of course, over the years has traditionally been a home to world champions, champion boxers over time. Okay, so today in history, and you know, the thing is, because it's a Monday, we often miss significant days over the weekend. So in this first hour, actually, I want to take you back to Saturday, the 22nd of August, because in 1788, on the 22nd of August, the British settlement in Sierra Leone was formally established, intended to provide a home in West Africa for freed enslaved people and homeless Africans from England. The settlement known as Freetown, and I guess that's why it got its name, became one of the most significant experiments in post-slavery resettlement in history, and Sierra Leone's capital retains its name to this day as a direct legacy of that founding moment. It was a complicated act of colonial benevolence, inverted commas, born of abolitionist pressure and imperial interest simultaneously. So I guess that's the founding of Sierra Leone in many respects, in terms of modern-day Sierra Leone, because there were people there. There were always people there. But now we had people coming back that had been freed as slaves, freed slaves coming back from the US and coming back from the UK. And it may be that some of those Africans weren't even from that part of West Africa, and they were coming back home. Yeah, so that was 1788.
1: So you're suggesting that, like, it was an en masse type of repatriation, and you might have had somebody from Cameroon.
4: Someone originally, his grandfather might have been from, because slavery was 300 years in the end, I think.
1: No, I get it. Yes. But what are you suggesting that, so would they have direct lineage? Or you're saying it's a mixed masala?
4: I think it's a mixed masala. They probably would not know exactly where their great grandfathers came from.
1: So you might have been from Lesotho and you end up there.
4: Yes, you end up in Sierra Leone, and then your grandchildren now are Sierra Leone. But
1: it makes sense. I mean, that is actually the African story. And yes, that's why people, I mean, if we all trace where our roots, where we come from. You may find that I'm from
4: Cameroon. I traced.
1: Apparently, what did I see? It was Senegal. And, really? But I don't know if I believe. I would believe more East Africa.
4: Well, we moved across from West Africa to East Africa and then came down south. So it's quite likely that we were neighbors in West Africa.
1: So in our past life,
4: we were doing a show together in Lagos.
1: I love it for us. Okay, we're going to go to Nolutando Nelisio Mutelizu for the business news in just a moment.
7: Drivers, that smoke ahead is not just smoke. It's a wall, thick, blinding, and deadly. 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
4: Oh, wow. Okay, it's time for the business news. Good morning to you, Nolutando Butelezi.
2: Business news on Channel Africa. African perspective.
8: Thanks, Peter, and a very good morning to you too. We start off in South Africa. The Sustainable Infrastructure Development Symposium of South Africa continues in Cape Town today. The symposium kicked off yesterday, bringing together investors, industry experts, and government leaders from the African continent to advance international partnerships and to expand investment opportunities. Opening the symposium, Minister of Public Works and Infrastructure, Dean McPherson, said that the theme this year is shaping the future of municipal infrastructure.
9: We understand that there are problems there in terms of capacity, capability, but also funding and financing. And so, you know, unless we're going to do something about it, it's going to be very difficult to resolve these issues. So we're making good progress on the national front, on the big catalytic projects, but it's how do we deal with these, other projects, secondary projects, maybe you may want to call them, in municipalities, particularly around water, electricity distribution, road networks, waste.
8: South Africa's business community is joining government efforts to tackle a growing financial and governance crisis in Johannesburg, the country's economic hub. The city contributes about 16% of South Africa's economy, making its recovery important to the wider economy. The new partnership aims to improve basic services, to strengthen the city's finances, and to restore investor confidence. Business Leadership South Africa's Busisiwe Mavuso.
10: We need to fix the city's finances. Joburg needs a credible 10-year financial recovery plan.
11: Mavuso says achieving these goals will require stronger partnerships and greater collaboration.
10: And partnerships with experienced utilities and private capital should be used where necessary to accelerate investment. So we should also find a way of how we can move faster on prepaid metering, billing reform, and independent power procurement. So I would say probably maybe those are the first three.
8: In Malawi, the country is a step closer to joining the Southern African power pool, with the new transmission line linking Mozambique and Malawi expected to enter commercial operation later in this month, following the completion of final tests. Chairperson of the Board of Directors of the Eletricidade de Mozambique, Joaquim Henrique Ochim, said that the 218-kilometer transmission line has already been energized and is currently undergoing testing. Ochim said that testing started 2 weeks ago and is expected to continue for at least another week, although the process could be extended if any technical anomalies are identified. The commercial operations phase marks the final stage of the project, allowing electricity to be transmitted regularly to consumers following the successful completion of testing, commissioning, and technical validation. Iran's currency, the riel, has hit a record low, trading at over 2 million to the dollar on unofficial markets. The devaluation comes after the United States said that it would hit Iran with what it called the toughest sanctions in history, with details to be announced today. The BBC's Persian's Behrang Tajin reports.
12: The naval blockade imposed since the start of the U.S.-Israeli war with Iran has severely reduced Iran's ability to export oil and petrochemicals, which are Tehran's main sources of foreign income. Traders are worried that the new measures will limit Iran's access to foreign currency even further. The falling riyal value is bad news for ordinary Iranian families, as it could push prices of many essentials even higher, fueling the rate of inflation, which currently stands at 66%, the highest rate in more than 80 years.
8: On to the financial indicators now. One US dollar in Nigeria trades at 1,000 Naira, 347. In Botswana, it is 13 Bula, 26. Kenya, 128 shilling, 42. Zambia, 18 Kwacha, 94. Brazil, 5 real, 13. Russia, 82 rubles, 70. India, 95 rupees, 63. China, 6 yuan, 72. And South Africa, 16 rand. That is the BRICS countries. And looking at commodities now, gold is trading at $4,632. Platinum, $1,879 per ounce, while the price of Brent crude oil is quoted at $92.94 a barrel. For any business news stories that you would like to share with us, please send an email to newsroom@channelafrica.co.za, or you can call us on +27 11 714 4459. For your Channel Africa business news, I am Nolutando Butelezi.
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0: And it is 23 minutes to 7. We take you to West Africa, where the logistics sector there is growing rapidly, driven by rising e-commerce, manufacturing and trade across the region. The freight and logistics market is expected to be worth more than $37 billion by 2030. That's up from around $27 billion last year. Now, an international events company is launching a new warehousing and logistics exhibition in Lagos, Nigeria next year. Our reporter Lebogang Mabange has more.
1: As West Africa's economies grow and the movement of goods increases, businesses are under pressure to make supply chains faster, more reliable, and more efficient. The new West Africa Warehousing and Logistics Expo is expected to bring together suppliers, buyers, and industry professionals to explore technologies aimed at improving how goods are stored, managed, and distributed. Jocene Haymans, Senior Vice President at DMG Events, says several structural factors are driving the growth of the region's logistics market.
2: West Africa's freight and logistics market is valued currently at $27 billion in 2025, and are projected to reach $37 billion by 2030. And it's particularly structural factors like e-commerce expansion, increasing movement of goods and materials, urbanization, and regional trade that are driving this growth. These trends are also changing what businesses expect from logistics. It's no longer just simply about moving goods from point A to B, but it's about the speed, reliability.
1: Technology is increasingly becoming central to that shift, from automated warehouses and inventory management to advanced storage, identification, and labeling systems. Haymans says these technologies can help businesses manage growing volumes of goods and increasingly complex supply chains.
2: We see that technology is helping businesses managing larger volumes of goods and increasingly complex supply chains, particularly, you know, with e-commerce and manufacturing expanding. For example, when looking at warehousing solutions like automation, inventory management, advanced storage systems, identification, labeling technologies, or even, you know, more efficient loading and distribution systems, they really help businesses to improve getting that enhanced visibility, accuracy, and operational efficiency.
1: The inaugural expo will be held from the 6th to the 8th of April 2027 at the Landmark Center in Lagos. For DMG Events, the exhibition is aimed at responding to what it says is growing demand for warehousing, intralogistics, and supply chain solutions across the region.
2: Of course, this event comes as a direct response to the growing demand for warehousing, intralogistics, and supply chain solutions across West Africa. Not only will the event bring together the suppliers, but also the buyers and really industry professionals to explore the latest technologies and solutions, being it across warehouse automation, storage, and inventory management, storage systems. And it's important to showcase kind of this breadth of the warehousing and logistic market, because they're not isolated sectors. They are really key, as they support almost every major part of the regional economy.
1: The company says that the Lagos Expo will provide a platform for businesses to exchange knowledge, explore new technologies, and build connections across West Africa's evolving logistics and industrial sectors. Reporting for Channel Africa, I am Lebogang Mabange.
3: South Africa and Zimbabwe have held high-level talks aimed at strengthening relations between the two neighboring countries. President Cyril Ramaphosa hosted his Zimbabwean counterpart, Emmerson Mnangagwa, in Pretoria for the fourth session of the country's Binational Commission, which reviewed progress on existing agreements and explored areas for closer cooperation. Channel Africa's Michael Mbewa was there and filed this report.
4: The two leaders co-chaired the meeting, where discussions focused on deepening bilateral cooperation across key areas of mutual interest, including trade and investment, infrastructure, economic development, and other areas that contribute to shared growth and development. In his closing remarks, South Africa's President Cyril Ramaphosa said stronger cooperation across the country's borders will be key to improving the movement and safety of people and goods.
5: We are committed to moving people and goods seamlessly and securing their safety across our border in a well-managed and coordinated manner. We are committed to promoting social cohesion amongst our people through a variety of manners, through culture, through sports, through interchange amongst our people, because we are one people. Our ministers, supported by senior officials, will follow up the implementation of the identified priority projects.
4: Ramaphosa said the two nations will deepen people-to-people cooperation while jointly tackling cross-border crime and advancing regional integration and industrialization.
5: In celebrating our shared heritage, we will work to further build people-to-people relations and enable more engagement at a number of levels. We will build safer communities by working together to remove the threat of cross-border and transnational organized crime. Working in concert with our fellow SADC or SADC neighbors, we will continue to pursue the integration and the industrialization of our region. The agreements and memoranda of understanding signed in our presence today, together with the decisions reached, reflect our concrete plans to deepen cooperation.
4: Five memoranda of agreement covering various areas of cooperation have been signed between the two countries, with President Ramaphosa calling for the swift implementation of the agreed priorities.
5: These instruments must now be implemented so that our countries and peoples can benefit. For South Africa, Zimbabwe remains a strategic partner. It remains one of our largest trading partners. We have undertaken here to redouble efforts to expand investment and trade between our two countries. Inclusive economic growth will give us the means to widen access to food, to shelter, to health, education, water.
4: Meanwhile, Zimbabwean President Emmerson Mnangagwa welcomed the meeting, said it was conducted in a cordial manner.
6: I'm pleased that this meeting was conducted in the spirit of friendship and camaraderie that reflects our excellent bilateral cooperation, underpinned by mutual respect, solidarity, shared values, and common history of struggle against colonialism and apartheid. This legacy has nurtured enduring bonds between our two countries and should continue to guide the collective response to contemporary and future challenges, while inspiring us to seize new opportunities for shared prosperity. When South Africa thrives, Zimbabwe thrives too, and vice versa.
4: In addition, Mnangagwa highlighted some of the priorities agreed during the discussions while urging for the implementation of high-impact projects.
6: We agreed to reduce overreliance on distant markets as a way to build resilience from external shocks. Going forward, we should implement the identified high-impact priority projects, which include cross-border manufacturing value chains, infrastructure development projects, and agriculture, as well as mineral beneficiation, among other strategic and transformational economic projects.
4: One of those projects is a third Limpopo Bridge near Bedbridge Border Post between South Africa and Zimbabwe, under construction. Mnangagwa explains.
6: The construction of the third Limpopo Bridge and operationalization of the one-stop border post are priorities that are vital in facilitating seamless movement of goods, services, and people across our borders. In this respect, Zimbabwe is committed to remove all the tariff and non-tariff barriers to trade. We are also ready to resolve the challenges faced by South African entities operating in Zimbabwe.
4: Michael Mbewe, Channel African News, Johannesburg.
0: South Africa's business community is joining government efforts to tackle a growing financial and governance crisis in Johannesburg, the country's economic hub. The city contributes about 16% of South Africa's economy, making its recovery important to the wider economy. The new partnership aims to improve basic services, strengthen the city's finances, and restore investor confidence. Our economics reporter, Innocent Simosa, has more.
7: Johannesburg's financial troubles have now become a national economic concern, with business leaders warning that the city's decline could undermine growth, investment, and essential services. But can a government-business partnership realistically turn Joburg around? Busisiwe Mavuso is the CEO of Business Leadership South Africa.
8: We are cognizant of the fact that Joburg's crisis is fundamentally one of governance. It's a crisis of institutional capability, and it's also a crisis of infrastructure failure. So the starting point is going to have to be stable, honest, and accountable political leadership, which is going to be supported by a capable city manager and a strong administrative team. And to the extent that that capability is not there, we are happy to provide whatever support as the business community to give effect to that. Because without that, no amount of private sector support will be sustainable. And our own work as business identifies this as the first prerequisite for a turnaround. Secondly, we need to fix the city's finances. Joburg needs a credible 10-year financial recovery plan.
7: Mavuso says achieving these goals will require stronger partnerships and greater collaboration.
8: And partnerships with experienced utilities and private capital should be used where necessary to accelerate investment. So we should also find a way of how we can move faster on prepaid metering, billing reform, and independent power procurement. So I would say probably maybe those are the first three things that we can do to focus on turning the city of Joburg around.
7: The founder and CIO of Makwe Fund Managers, Makwe Maselela, says the partnership is a step in the right direction.
9: For SA Business to say that they'll start working with the city of Joburg or they'll continue their workings with them, it only makes sense and is going to be a win-win for both parties. Because if they don't have infrastructure which is up to grips, then unfortunately, then things won't work out for them. Remember, government's role is just to create an environment for businesses to be able to operate efficiently. And part of that creating the environment is to make sure that the infrastructure is also in order.
7: While business intervention could provide much needed support, analysts say sustained political will, accountability and effective implementation will be critical to turning Joburg's fortunes around. For Channel Africa News, I'm Innocent Simosa in Johannesburg, South Africa.
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3: 7 o'clock Central African time. It's time for the second hour of the Monday edition of Rise and Shine. And we begin with the news and sports headlines with Onele Nsinsi and Fikile Lingwati. Good morning.
11: 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The African perspective.
12: Hello, good morning, Peter. Rescue operations are underway in the Guinean capital, Conakry. This is where 30 people have been killed following the collapse of a mountain of waste. Witnesses say the landfill has buried an apartment building along with informal dwellings. The incident happened yesterday following heavy rainfall. 22 people were injured, 6 of them critically. These 2 men amongst the survivors.
13: At around 2 or 3 in the morning, we heard something sliding, a scream outside. Everyone was shouting. I then called to my wife, "We can't stay in the house. People are screaming outside. Let's go."
14: There were strange noises behind me. Then I saw it collapse. So there were 2 of us, my little brother. I went to call people to come and help me and get my mother out.
12: The president of South Sudan, Salva Kiir, is in South Africa on an official visit. President Kiir will participate in high-level talks with President Cyril Ramaphosa. President Ramaphosa is the chair of the African Union Committee on South Sudan. Sophie Mugwena reports.
15: South Sudan is expected to hold elections later this year. However, there are challenges on the ground with the main opposition party raising concerns that the revitalized peace agreement is being violated. Earlier this year, the African Union High-Level ATO Committee that consists of five nations met with the government of South Sudan on the margins of the AU Assembly of Heads of State and Government in Addis Ababa.
12: Some South African National Congress Party supporters and members still believe that the party is the solution for South Africa. The party held a manifesto launch in Diepsloot, north of Johannesburg, yesterday. In the 2021 local government elections, the ANC received only 45.59% from 53.91% in the year 2016. ANC member Romeo Machaba, who traveled 500 kilometers from Masina in the Limpopo province, explains why he believes the ANC is still the party to vote for.
16: The ANC is the future, and we know we are here because of ANC, and we are still believing in ANC because the things they do for community to this South Africa.
12: A cancer serve organized medical outreach at Karanda Mission Hospital in Zimbabwe managed to reach 267 people on Friday, offering free screening, consultation and other health services with a strong focus on cancer. Cancer Serve is a private voluntary organization established to help address gaps in cancer care and the financial barriers that prevent patients from accessing treatment. The organization works to improve cancer care and to support services in Zimbabwe. And leading oncologist, as well as the founder and CEO of Cancer Serve Zimbabwe, Dr. Anna Mary Nyakabao, explains.
17: It's heartening to know that there are some people who came as far as from Gweru Marondera for this outreach, which means this is something that is absolutely necessary. So far, we can afford to do this at least once a year. However, if resources permit, we would like to do it more often. Fortunately for us, there are some surgeons led by Mr. Wazara who are going to do a follow-up to come and see patients who need surgical intervention.
12: Lastly, the Pakistani Chief of Defense Forces travels to Iran today to try to reopen negotiations between Tehran and the United States. The visit of Field Marshal Asim Munir comes as Washington prepares to unveil more economic sanctions against Iran. These are expected to punish countries which do business with Tehran. The BBC's Sanjay Dasgupta.
18: Field Marshal Munir's visit to Tehran coincides with an expected announcement on Monday of further U.S. sanctions on Iran, which U.S. officials say would be the toughest yet. Tehran remains defiant and continues to threaten strikes on any oil tanker in the Strait of Hormuz that it considers unauthorized. But its economy is under pressure, battered by war, by a U.S. naval blockade, and by high inflation. Its currency, the rial, has hit a record low, trading at over 2 million to the dollar on unofficial markets.
12: Now, for any news stories you'd like to share with us, please send us an email to newsroom@channelafrica.co.za or call us at +27 11 714 4459. Channel Africa News, I am Onele Nzinzi.
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19: In our sports headline, Southern African sprinters make their mark across Diamond League weekend. And police arrest more suspects in connection with the murder of former world champion Zolani Dete. I'll be back with these and other stories at the bottom of the hour.
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1: 7 minutes past seven. Hello there, Rise or Shine team. Thank you so much for joining us. This is the second hour. It's the 24th of August, 2026. Welcome to it. 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Channel Africa, we're first with the African story globally. Good morning to you. I am Tsipiso Makwetla. Rapets!
0: I so regret.
1: Love that name. Peter Doro, you are a Rapets man.
0: What have I done? Okay, so coming up on the program, particularly this hour, Kenyan authorities have arrested four suspects as investigations continue into the deaths of 18 elephants in the Amboseli ecosystem. And also Uganda's High Court in Kampala has commenced the treason trial of opposition leader Dr. Kizza Besigye and his co-accused in their absence, and we'll be talking to Dr. Besigye's wife in a short while.
1: And we'll also tell you about those claims of a planned insurrection in Zambia intensifying as police report recovering sophisticated weapons in a raid. And you know, Peter, this is a very concerning situation. We don't want to go too much into it because we'll talk about it later on in the program, but it does point to some level of instability, post-election tensions. We hope definitely not further violence following the death of the country's former prime minister. So all that and more is coming up here on Rise and Shine. Do stay with us.
2: Vue d'Afrique avec Joël Moutiba.
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5: Where Africa's morning finds its voice. Rise and shine with Tsipiso Makwetla and Peter Ndoro, the African perspective.
1: 11 minutes past 7, assertions of alleged planned insurrection in Zambia are growing, with NARC police claiming recovery of sophisticated weapons with last week's raid. And police have now confirmed 5 days later that the state shot and killed a former cabinet minister, Mototwe Kafwaya, during a military raid at a house for opposition leader Brian Mundumbile. Arthur Davis Skopo, our correspondent in Lusaka, now shares more.
6: Inspector General of Police Grover Musamba Wednesday night issues a statement confirming a joint military raid at the residence of opposition leader Brian Mundumbile last Friday, and that the raid recovered sophisticated weapons for use in rising against the government in an election dispute. Musamba says law enforcement agencies have been following up individuals of interest since 2023, that they were planning to destabilize the country. The police chief says from the joint operation, 11 people were apprehended, among them lawyer Joe Chesang and former Law Association of Zambia president, now spokesperson for Brian Imundobile, UNEP president and the clergy, Bishop Mwamba, Patrick Mwansa of the late president of Zambia Edgar Lungu, retired military commandos and former police officers.
7: Among the suspects were three ex-commandos with specialized special forces skills, presenting a potential national security risk with connections to hostile groupings.
6: Initially, the 11 were partially named Saturday night by Secretary to Cabinet Patrick Kangwa. But one, a former cabinet minister in the Edgar Lungu administration, Mutete Kafuya, was missing on the list. Opposition leader Brian Imundobile repeatedly told the media that Kafuya was among the people that were shot and picked up by state agents at his residence. The country, however, seemed never to have believed him. Government, through three permanent secretaries, Tabo Kawana of Information, Mambo Hamaundu of Defense, and Dickson Matambo of Home Affairs, refuted the shooting and killing allegations and labeled them as total lies. The family of the former minister reported a missing person alert and demanded answers from government, which were not given, until they had to file in a writ of habeas corpus in the courts to compel the state to come out clean. The Zambia Human Rights Commission, HRC, through its chairperson, Dr. Pamela Sambo, issued a statement raising concerns of missing persons in the country lately, and among them, the Said Kafuya, and called the state to urgently account for all missing persons in the country that have been reported. In the turn of events, the police, through Inspector General Grafa Musamba, are now confirming 5 days later, after denying Kafuya was shot and killed in the operation.
7: The unidentified person was immediately rushed to the hospital for medical attention, where he was pronounced dead upon arrival. This evening, family members were called and they positively identified the deceased as Mr. Kafuya.
6: The killing of the former minister is raising concerns and fears among Zambians. A retired military officer, Aki Munjovu, who is now into politics, condemns the act of shooting of the former minister and urges the use of military personnel in external defense and not internal.
8: As a former defense personnel, what I must state is that our personnel should be used to protect our citizens, more so from external threats, not actually causing harm or hurting our own citizens. That is very, very unfortunate. That's why we've got the Zambia police who are supposed to manage threats internally. So we hope that in future we can learn from this and become a better citizen. And also maybe as a Christian nation, we should put love ahead of anything else.
6: For Harry Kalaba, another opposition leader who contested in the 2026 general elections and equally worked with Kafuya, the act by the military was unlawful. Meanwhile, Zambians are yet to get a full report on the increasing of militia in the country. Reporting for Channel Africa in Lusaka, Zambia, I'm Arthur Davis, Skopo.
0: 7:15 Central Africa time, and we go to a story in East Africa now, where the Ugandan High Court in Kampala has began the treason trial of opposition leader Dr. Kizza Besigye and his co-accused in their absence. Besigye is receiving medical care following a court collapse. The state initiated proceedings with its first witness against him last week. He's facing treason charges, and the state first witness, Andrew Wilson Orlando, a British-American private security contractor who acted as an undercover informant for Ugandan security services, told the court that Dr. Besigye had planned a drone attack targeting President Yoweri Museveni's convoy. Now, 70-year-old Besigye has been in custody since November 2024 after he was detained together with his aide Obed Lutale in neighboring Kenya, and both were repatriated to Uganda, where they were subsequently charged with treason. The two have denied the allegations, describing the charges as politically motivated. Multiple attempts to be released on bail have been denied. Well, we're now joined on the line by Winnie Byanyima, who's the wife of Dr. Kizza Besigye, who's a prominent Ugandan politician and a political and human rights figure, rather, in her own right. She is a former Ugandan Member of Parliament and also currently serves as Executive Director of Human AIDS and Under Secretary General of the United Nations. Thank you so much indeed for joining us, and welcome to the program.
9: Thank you for having me.
0: I know that this is a really difficult time for you and your family. What can you tell us about the condition of your husband at this time?
9: That is my greatest concern. When I last saw him on Friday, he was still very weak. He was in a hospital at the prison, a staff hospital at the prison, being cared for by my two sisters-in-law, his two sisters, and he was still unable to speak, unable to walk, unable to hold a pen and write, and being fed by his sisters. But now as I talk, I learned last night that he was removed from the hospital and returned into the prison. I'm very concerned for him. All the rules in the book are being broken in the rule book concerning his health, and that's my most immediate concern.
0: Have the authorities offered any explanations as to why he's not getting the care that is required?
9: No, they don't give any explanation. To begin with, he has asked for bail 4 times, and each time it has been denied, even though at some point it was what is called mandatory bail. When you've been in prison 6 months and not been tried, you have a right to bail. He wasn't even given that. Since he collapsed in court, he was even

0: with his family members around him, able to care for him. Now, as I talk, since last night, 9:30 p.m., they've taken him back in the prison. I should also let you know that last week there was a medical report which assessed him whether he was fit for trial or not. And the report was very clear that he's not able to participate meaningfully in the process, in the court process. But the judge ignored the report, refused to give us the report, and said he was just carrying on with the trial. And so there's a witness in the stand while the patient is not in court and has no lawyers, because his lawyers were also stripped away. One was put in prison, another was deported back to Kenya. So he's defenseless as the case proceeds. It's all illegality.
1: And I guess all of these things that are happening bear out your fears that this is a politically motivated prosecution.
0: Absolutely. It has always been. This man was, Dr. Kizza Besigye, was in Kenya attending a function at a weekend of his friend, the Honorable Martha Karua, a political leader, the launch of her book. And he was abducted by Ugandan police and taken at night across the border and dumped in a military jail. His son, the president's son, and the president himself have intervened from the abduction up to now. It is so clear that they are seeking a conviction through a judge who was not a judge. This case was in the International Criminal Court. The judge pulled it out and took it to his court, the National Criminal Department. And he has tried it, he has led it in a way that is so biased, the whole country can see it. So it's all one illegality after another. The first attempt was to try him in the military court, even though he's a civilian. And the Supreme Court ruled that he could not be tried there. President Museveni went to the parliament and asked them to change the law to allow civilians to be tried in the military court. And they did. The parliament is stuffed with his supporters. They passed a new law. Fortunately, the law cannot apply retrospectively. It doesn't apply to him. So he went to the civilian court. In the civilian court, he had first to go on hunger strike to get to the civilian court. First, President Museveni held out and had him without his file going to the civilian court. When he was nearly dying, they opened the case in the civilian court, and that's where we are for 2 years, with every rule being broken in the rule book.
1: Let's talk a little bit about this trial now. The prosecution's central witness, Andrew Wilson Orlando, has now testified in some detail about an alleged drone attack and a bombing plot. You've questioned the credibility of this witness and his motives. What are your concerns about the evidence that this case is built on?
0: I really have absolutely no doubt that my husband, Dr. Kizza Besigye, is innocent. It's very clear that this is a mercenary, a man who has been working in strange context, including having worked in South Africa in the last days of apartheid, protecting some people who obviously feared independence in your country, and has been on record torturing people in Mexico, teaching policemen how to torture techniques. He's a questionable character, shady character. And it's very clear from his own evidence that he was actually contracted to go and frame Dr. Kizza Besigye. And that's what he did, go and frame him. I think that in a

0: I know that in a proper court of law, he would be dismissed as not a credible witness, and the whole plot would be laid bare there as just a political and dirty trick to harm or remove a political opponent of President Museveni.
1: Earlier, you spoke about how a judge had ignored certain issues that were quite obvious. Do you have faith that the courts will hear and test the evidence properly, or are you getting a sense that it's part of the system that's working politically against your husband?
0: Zero faith. The judge Baguma, has just, I mean, it's just a laughable process. I just have to laugh at it. He works like he's a prosecutor. He has dismissed every application that Dr. Kizza Besigye and his co-accused have made before him. He has dismissed his bail applications. He has actually even lied that the medical report he recently got told him that Dr. Bessier is fit for trial. The report has been leaked. I don't know by who, but we only saw it over the weekend. He refused to give it to us. The report itself says that he is not able to participate meaningfully in the trial. He even lied about that right there in the court, sitting there presiding. We have absolutely no faith. We can see him driving towards a conviction. The collapse of my husband was a result of his mistreatment of him in the court, his determination to move against what the laws and the procedures of court are, and his total disregard of whatever Dr. Besigye was asking for. So we have absolutely no faith. We expect that when he gives him his conviction, we will go to the Court of Appeal and even up to the Supreme Court. But I have to say that the whole judiciary and other institutions have now been captured by a leader who's in power for 40 years, who is aging, who shows even signs of losing his mental capacities, and who's afraid. And who's capturing every institution and preparing to install his own son, the army commander, whom he's made army commander. So there is fear in every institution, and he interferes in every institution, whether the judiciary, the parliament, the army, the police, every institution. So we don't expect justice. No, but we have to test every institution. That's our historical duty. To continue struggling for freedom of our people and democracy in our country. So we will test the courts up to the Supreme Court.
1: What do you think it's going to take to secure Dr. Besigye's re release? It sounds as if you're going to need some kind of effort beyond Uganda.
0: Absolutely. It's pressure. It is what you're doing for us here by giving us an opportunity to raise these issues to the whole of Africa. So thank you. It is requests that his co-leaders, like President Ramaphosa, like other democratic leaders, to weigh in and advise strongly that he must not treat his political opponent like this, that he must have his right to health, which everybody should have. Look, the other opponent, the one who ran against him, the young man Bobi Wine, is in exile. He also can't come home. He fears arrest. So he needs to have everyone to reason with him. That is all we can do. A public pressure from his co-leaders. This is what we hope. And human rights institutions, the UN has spoken. Many human rights, Amnesty International, Human Rights Watch have spoken. We just need more voices to weigh in.
1: Ms. Winnie Byanyima, thank you so much indeed for your time, and we wish you and your family the best, especially with the health of Dr. Besigye.
0: Thank you very much. for this opportunity.
1: That was Winnie Byanyima, the wife of Dr. Kizza Besigye. She's a former Ugandan member of parliament and currently serves as executive director of UNAIDS and undersecretary general at the United Nations, talking to us about her husband's incarceration and this trial that continues without his presence. It's 7:30. It's time for your news headlines with Onele Nsinzi.
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3: Well, thank you, Peter. In your headlines, the Democratic Republic of Congo government and the M23 rebel group have agreed on a roadmap for peace talks after 5 days of talks in Switzerland. The two pledged to pursue comprehensive peace and established a mechanism to monitor the ceasefire. South Africa's President Ramaphosa has appointed Minister Stelenda Beni as the acting health minister. The appointment comes if it becomes effect from today, whilst the minister Aaron Motsoaledi remains on sick leave. And the Pakistani Chief of Defence Forces travels to Iran today to try to reopen negotiations between Tehran and the United States. Channel Africa News, I'm Onele Nsinzi.
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3: Yes, Peter. You brought your braids with the intention, your bracelets with the intention of using them. And we appreciate that.
1: Dear.
3: We appreciate that. And one person who appreciates it and
1: yes.
3: understands it is who? Linguistics.
1: Fix.
3: Linguati, that's right. That's right. It's time now for your sports bulletin.
2: 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The African Perspective.
4: Oh yes, Tepiso, I do understand it. Let's start off here, though. Athletes from Botswana, South Africa and Zimbabwe claimed all three podium places in the men's 100-meter race for the first time in the history of the Diamond League series. Reigning Olympic champion Letsile Teboho of Botswana led the masterclass cruising to a dominant victory in 19.87 seconds. It was closely followed by South Africa's Sinesipho Dambile, who broke the 20-second barrier in 19.98 seconds to take second place. Zimbabwe's Olympic finalist Maganagaishe Charamba locked down the historic 1-2-3 finish by snatching third in 20.14 seconds. The momentum immediately shifted to Silesia in Poland for the 13th leg of the series, where Southern African regional dominance continued to surge. In other results, Botswana's reigning world champion Colin Kibinatsipi captured the men's 400-meter title, while South Africa's World Championship bronze medalist Zagiti Nene delivered a spectacular second-place finish just behind American star Rai Benjamin. In rugby news, South Africa's Springbok coach Rashi Rasmus has commended New Zealand's All Blacks' resilience in their own defensive 22 following the Boks 33-16 defeat to the All Blacks in the opening test of the inaugural rugby's greatest rivalry. The Boks conceded 5 tries to 1 in a match that was tightly contested after the first half when South Africa led 13-12.
5: Yeah, it is disappointing, and that's probably the thing which New Zealand are great at, is that they really know how to stop you inside their 22 in different ways, being it stripping the ball, being it contesting for the ball on the ground, being it harassing the nine within the laws. I'm not saying they're doing it outside the laws, and we couldn't handle that. So yeah, I don't want to be quoted the wrong way. I thought up until minutes 50, we were really dominating territory possession, and we felt we were really in the game. But a class team like New Zealand, if you don't convert, they give you a proper hiding.
4: And in boxing news, it is the South African police that have made two more arrests in connection with the killing of the former two-division boxing world champion Zolani Tete, putting the total number of people in police custody at three. The fourth person, who had been taken in for questioning, has since been released. The arrests were made in Mdantsane and Gugompo City in South Africa's Eastern Cape province at the weekend. One of the suspects will appear in court today. Dede was shot dead outside his home in Mdanzane on Friday at the age of 38. And finally, tennis news. U.S. tennis player Coco Gauff defeated fellow American Jessica Pegula 6-2, 6-4 to capture her second Women's Cincinnati Open title yesterday. For any sports stories you'd like to share with us, please send us an email to newsroom@channelafrica.co.za or call us on +27 11 714 4459. 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
1: 7:35 Central African Time, 1979. I'm going to take you back because that was the year Man United beat Liverpool in the FA Cup final. I have to drop that in.
0: No, you don't have to. You literally do not have
1: but
0: to.
1: But it was a key year. But anyway, that aside, it was actually quite a significant period of time for Zimbabwe, because the Liberation War had reached a climax and the Cold War, US and Russia, mm-hmm. was now collapsing. The Eastern, I mean, a lot of things were happening, essentially. And 1979, we see key figures in Zimbabwe
0: emerge.
1: Rhodesia at the time, sitting at Lancaster House in England. And this Lancaster gathering by the 24th
0: of... How old were you then?
1: Sure. I think I was nine. Mm. Yeah. So Lancaster House, and this would produce Zimbabwe's independent settlement. And it was in its final preparatory stages, the internal settlement between Ian Smith's Rhodesian government and Bishop Abel Tendekai Muzorewa had collapsed under the weight of international pressure and a continuing guerrilla war. So what had happened just before is that Ian Smith saw that the game was up, and he was trying to... a fashion and a transition, but at his own pace and his own doing. So he set up something called an executive council, and that was led now by Bishop Abel Muzorewa. And sitting in this council was Ndabaningi Sithole and Ian Smith, and I think Chief Chirawa, can't remember. They ran the country for a while. Abel Muzorewa, can you believe it, sent in the Rhodesian security forces into Zambia to bomb the liberation forces that were led by...
0: Did you say reverend?
1: Yes, Abel, Archbishop.
0: Wow.
1: And that was a really controversial time. And this led, of course, then... to Britain saying, listen guys, stop this nonsense. South Africa said to Ian Smith, we can't continue supporting this war of yours against, we've got our own problems in Angola, Southwest. And so Ian Smith was forced to the table. They met in London, and he got some assurances so that they were able to keep the land, and also the constitution was not allowed to be changed for 10 years.
0: And this imposed democracy politics in Zimbabwe was was central to when things fall apart, the Lancaster House agreement.
1: Yes.
0: If you didn't study history, if you weren't part of that history, it shouldn't come as a surprise when you hear the Lancaster House agreement. And that's why we call him Lerato. We don't mess around when we say Professor Peter Ndoro. You see, he's showing off his credentials here. If you had just an iota of doubt, we have just removed it. We've just rubbished it, done away with it. So welcome to Rise and Shine. We don't just cruise like that. We cruise with Professor Peter Ndoro, our historian and our prophet.
1: On that note, all I can say is stand by for the business news.
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8: Right, and let's say good morning once again to Nolutando Nelisiwe Buthelezi for your business update.
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9: Thanks, Sabiso, and good morning. The Sustainable Infrastructure Development Symposium of South Africa continues in Cape Town today. The symposium kicked off yesterday, bringing together investors, industry experts, and government leaders from the African continent to advance international partnerships and to expand investment opportunities. Opening the symposium, Minister of Public Works and Infrastructure Dean McPherson said that the theme this year is shaping the future of municipal infrastructure.
10: We understand that there are problems there in terms of capacity, capability, but also funding and financing. And so, you know, unless we're going to do something about it, it's going to be very difficult to resolve these issues. So we're making good progress on the national front, on the big catalytic projects, but it's how do we deal with these, other projects, secondary projects, maybe you may want to call them, in municipalities, particularly around water, electricity distribution, road networks, waste.
9: South Africa's business community is joining government efforts to tackle a growing financial and governance crisis in Johannesburg, the country's economic hub. The city contributes about 16% of South Africa's economy, making its recovery important to the wider economy. The new partnership aims to improve basic services, to strengthen the city's finances, and to restore investor confidence. Business leadership South Africa's Busisiwe Mavoso.
11: We need to fix the city's finances. Joburg needs a credible 10-year financial recovery plan.
12: Mavoso says achieving these goals will require stronger partnerships and greater collaboration.
11: And partnerships with experienced utilities and private capital should be used where necessary to accelerate investment. So we should also find a way of how we can move faster on prepaid metering, billing reform, and independent power procurement. So I would say probably maybe those are the first three.
9: Iran's currency, the riel, has hit a record low, trading at over 2 million to the dollar on unofficial markets. The devaluation comes after the United States said that it would hit Iran with what it called the toughest sanctions in history, with details expected to be announced today. Let's now have a look at the financial indicators this morning. One US dollar in Nigeria trades at 1,000 Naira 347. In Botswana, it is 13 Bula 26. Kenya, the dollar trades at 128 shilling 42. In Zambia, 18 Kwacha 94. BRICS countries, $1 in Brazil trades at 5 real 13, Russia 82 rubles 70, India 95 rupees 63, China 6 yuan 72, and South Africa 16 rand. $1 is trading at 75 pence to the British pound and 87 to the euro. Looking at commodities, gold is trading at $4,638 with platinum at $1,879 per ounce and the price of Brent crude oil quoted at $92.94 a barrel. For any business news stories that you would like to share with us, please send an email to newsroom@channelafrica.co.za or you can call us on +27 11 714 4459. For your Channel Africa business news, I am Nolutando Buthelezi.
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8: 15 minutes to 8 it is. We move on to the story. Kenyan authorities arresting 4 suspects in the ongoing investigation into the deaths of 18 elephants in the Amboseli ecosystem after preliminary laboratory findings pointed to the possible involvement of a toxic substance. The government says the investigation remains active and that scientific evidence will guide the process. To unpack the latest developments, we are joined now from Nairobi, Kenya, by Wildlife Service Head of Communications at the Amboseli Ecosystem, Duncan Juma. Mr. Juma, a very good morning to you and good to have you back again. So let's get the latest on this particular issue. I know we've been talking as you keep us abreast on the development. So the 4 that have been arrested, are they persons of interest?
13: They are persons of interest, and good morning, my friend and my colleague in the media. The persons are totally active persons of interest because they have active farms around the ecosystem, and through our multi-agency, that is how we narrowed to them. We have quite a number of farmers around, and why and how we came around to conclude that these are the very likely victims of the causes of death or those who might have participated actively, narrowed to the 4. First, you know, we got an employee from Tanzania, an employee of one of the Kenyan person or suspect, and why this Tanzanian, I'm aware that the Tanzanian once had a huge investment of farming in the ecosystem through leasing, and seemingly had some issues with elephants maybe traversing his farm. And now, having had an experience of farming around there, he was employed by now the main suspect, a Kenyan, who is believed to be a tycoon or somebody who has some connection politically. And we thought that through the intelligence system that this should be brought to the law enforcement for interrogation, and that is what our team had to do. And he was arrested in Nairobi, and the Tanzanian was arrested in the Amboseli ecosystem, who was staying closer to the farm with quite a variety of even unlabeled pesticides. And we have confiscated all of them to a tune of a full Land Cruiser pickup, and they have been taken to the to the laboratories just to ascertain, so that we wouldn't want also to pin somebody who might not have maybe right chemicals or chemicals that have been packed but they have no effect or carry cyanide in them. So after the analysis in the laboratories, that is I think when we will open a book, or we'll open some charges against them. And there is another lady that was arrested in Mombasa. Sorry?
8: Go ahead, Duncan.
13: Mm-hmm. Yeah. The second main suspect was a lady who has also enormous land in the ecosystem, but she has employed people from the area. And we had a young man in the early 20s who was like the manager, with also a full house chemicals. Most of them, why they become suspicious, are unlabeled. And that is why we had to bring them for interrogation or for a conversation before the law enforcers. And the 2 are employees, and the 2 are the main farmers who supply chemicals, and having a Tanzanian in the mix, then that tells us that suspiciously these are chemicals that are leaked from maybe Tanzania. And that is how we now came not to blame cross-border, but also just to understand how can the chemicals cross over to Tanzania. But if you have a border around, I think some borders are porous. That is why we have also asked our border control and KRA to reinforce and have all consignments that carry pesticides or pesticides associated or anything associated with human consumption or anything that is brought in should be well checked and verified for safety of Kenyan safety for animals in the parks.
8: And I know when we last spoke about this incident, Duncan, the use probable toxic poisoning was what was being used, and I'm wondering what the preliminary or final, if any, laboratory findings are. The toxic substance, has it been identified?
13: Preliminary analysis from the University of Nairobi laboratory gave us as every test they did had components of cyanide, and that is what led to further investigations or laboratory tests through other facilities. And I had mentioned previously that we had also a government printer, but then we had different tests. Some laboratories picked blood, some laboratories picked meat. And we are told that when cyanide enters the animal body, it kills and it dies. And that is why maybe vultures, the question of vultures and other scavengers are not dying. That told us that, I'm told that by a laboratory, by our technician, that when the cyanide enters the body, it kills and dies. That is what we were told, that it doesn't move far away from whatever. When it causes death, it also dies. I don't know if that is the true characteristic of cyanide, but that is what our vet brought out.
8: You spoke about the cross-border elements earlier on, and I just want to give our viewers, our listeners, an idea of what we're talking about, what the Amboseli ecosystem actually encompasses, because there is the Tsavo and Chuyulu Hills as well as the Kilimanjaro Forest. Just how far has this alleged poisoning been located? Is it just circulated around the Amboseli and in a particular, ray of hectares, or are there fears that it might have even traversed further onto the Tanzanian side of the border?
13: What I could say is the Amboseli ecosystem actually borders Tanzania from the Loitoktok border post. Is a distance where one can walk through. We have Tanzanian herders who sometimes sneak even their cattle into a protected area. Or Kenyan Maasai community also moves to Tanzania. So we've had such a relationship in as much as it's illegal, but we have sanctuaries around that allows cattle maybe to come into. And such a movement, I don't know if you remember, we had some number of lions, around five, that were killed by Furdan. Furdan is another poisonous from Tanzania. And the Tanzanian who killed was traced because he's a known person closer to the border. And it is something that we are working on as a diplomatic issue now, just to find out how can we coexist as per the common border. As per the common border, because now Kenyans move freely to Tanzania, and Tanzanians move freely to Kenya. You know, like businessmen and women around the border are known even to the border control officers. So most of the time, it ends up like if you are known to somebody for a while, then it becomes kind of a part of the community. So such, I think, those are a bit of lapses that requires officers now to enforce, to say, we are employees, we have to check you in and out anytime you go to Tanzania or from Kenya to Tanzania, either way, so that we are sure that whatever people are carrying, however little, is not disastrous to our ecosystem. Yeah, but I can assure you that, that Tanzania and Kenya, we have a long-standing relationship. And Kenyans and Tanzanians, some of them, we have tribes of Tanzanian in Kenya and Kenyans in Tanzania. So we have families that we can visit just by walk of it, feet. We have married one another along the border. So such issues becomes a bit technical, and that is why we enforce our intelligence system just to monitor what transpires between those movements.
8: So, Duncan, as speaking of family, you did mention this was a herd, a family, so to speak, of the 18 elephants that died. So are there any other fears of other elephants within the Tikondo or Kimana areas of a possible poisoning? And have there been any other reports of elephants falling ill as a result of this particular incident? What is the surveillance?
13: Currently, I can assure you that we've not had any suspect animal of such a condition. Now, for the last 1 week, out of our vet surveillance and ranger patrols, and I think having shaken up these cartels in the system, those who are using these unlabeled chemicals from maybe Tanzania or from elsewhere, having shaken them up, seemingly they have withdrawn the intentions. You know, we had also an intelligence that, you know, these farmers could have done it intentionally just to spray where elephants pass, to spray on the tomatoes where elephants are rampant or pass to their pastures or to the water points. They spray, and then when the elephant consumes, they clean the fields and bury the poisonous or the poisoned tomatoes so that they run away from the law enforcers or our to just the laboratories. Whenever we collect samples, we collect tomatoes that are not infected. And we came to realize that by having our intelligence system working for them or working with them, even their farms, you know, we had our officers who behaved, who looked like employees and camouflaged, and they participated, and that is how we came to narrow down these victims. We had women in uniform but civilian, now posing as laborers, and they worked for them for 1.5 weeks, and that is how we came to narrow down that indeed these are the people. So what I wanted to put across is that when these people want to target our animals or the wildlife, they spray, they know the animal patterns. They know that these elephants use this route. You know, elephants have common route. And if you have your farming activities along that route, that is now the time people surrender, even an acre, to spray with poison. And then when elephants consume, they clear, as I mentioned, they clear the place. And if you look at the video of the Citizen TV, highly watched in Kenya, you could see laboratory people picking even the soil sample. Because when you clear the tomatoes, sometimes this chemical remains in the soils. So they picked even soil samples from strategic positions or the elephant's roots. And that is how we came to get to know that these people may have cleared the fields where elephant consumed the tomatoes that are laced with the chemical.
8: Duncan, thank you very much, because I know elephants themselves are ecosystem engineers, so it would be important to understand what this removal will be, not only just in terms of the environment itself, but the impact on the survival of other species, but I'm sure we will get an opportunity to talk about it. Duncan Juma, thank you very much. Kenya Wildlife Service Head of Communications at the Amboseli Ecosystem. So they have reported to us 4 people have been arrested as a result of the poisoning of those 18 elephants that have died. It's 8 o'clock.
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8: And that means we're entering the third and final hour of Rise and Shine this Monday, the 24th of August, kicking it off with a full news update with Onele Ntsinzi.
6: SABC News. The African perspective.
3: I think it's a piece of. The Democratic Republic of Congo government and the M23 rebel group have agreed on a roadmap for peace talks after 5 days of talks in Switzerland. They pledged to pursue comprehensive peace and established a mechanism to monitor a ceasefire. The roadmap sets out timelines for negotiations under a U.S. brokered peace framework signed in 2025, although fighting continued afterwards. Key disagreements remain over sanctions against the M23, the release of detainees, and the timing of political reforms. The first ceasefire verification mission is expected to take place today in Minembwe in South Kivu. The army in Sudan is reported to have targeted 2 paramilitary convoys at the weekend. Militia allied to the armed forces say they hit a rapid support forces convoy close to the border with Libya yesterday. Meanwhile, Chad has accused the Sudanese military of launching drone strikes against a convoy inside its territory. The BBC's Julian Bedford.
14: Field Marshal Munir's visit to Tehran coincides with an expected announcement on Monday of further U.S. sanctions on Iran, which U.S. officials say would be the toughest yet. Tehran remains defiant and continues to threaten strikes on any oil tanker in the Strait of Hormuz that it considers unauthorized. But its economy is under pressure, battered by war, by a U.S. naval blockade, and by high inflation. Its currency, the rial, has hit a record low, trading at over $2 million to the dollar on unofficial markets.
3: Rescue operations continue in the Guinean capital, Conakry, where 30 people have been killed following the collapse of a mountain of waste. Witnesses say the landfill has buried an apartment building along with informal dwellings. The incident happened yesterday following heavy rainfall. 22 people were injured, 6 of them critically. These 2 men are amongst the survivors.
15: At around 2 or 3 in the morning, we heard something sliding, a scream outside. Everyone was shouting. I then called to my wife. We can't stay in the house. People are screaming outside. Let's go.
16: There were strange noises behind me. Then I saw it collapse. So there were 2 of us, my little brother. I went to call people to come and help me and get my mother out.
3: Some African National Congress Party supporters and members still believe that the party is the solution for South Africa. The party held a manifesto launch in Diepsloot, north of Johannesburg, yesterday. In the 2021 local government elections, the ANC received a 45.59% from a 53.91% in 2026. ANC member Romeo Machaba, who traveled 500 kilometers from Masina in the Limpopo province, explains why he believes in the ANC.
17: ANC is the future, and we know we are here because of ANC, and we are still believing in ANC because the things they do for community to this South Africa.
3: Lastly, the Pakistani Chief of Defense Forces travels to Iran today to try to reopen negotiations between Tehran and the United States. The visit of Field Marshal Asim Munir comes as Washington prepares to unveil more economic sanctions against Iran. These are expected to punish countries which do business with Tehran. The BBC's Sanjay Dasgupta.
14: Field Marshal Munir's visit to Tehran coincides with an expected announcement on Monday of further US sanctions on Iran, which US officials say would be the toughest yet. Tehran remains defiant and continues to threaten strikes on any oil tanker in the Strait of Hormuz that it considers unauthorized. But its economy is under pressure, battered by war, by a US naval blockade, and by high inflation. Its currency, the rial, has hit a record low, trading at over 2 million to the dollar on unofficial markets.
3: Now, for any news stories you'd like to share with us, please send us an email to newsroom@channelafrica.co.za or call us at +27 11 714 4459. Channel Africa News, I am Onele Nzinzi.
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4: In our sports headline, Serena Williams and Carlos Alcaraz team up for the US Open mixed doubles. And Protea's women coach says he's looking forward to working with Jeffrey Toyana. I'll be back with these and other stories at the bottom of the hour.
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0: 6 minutes past 8 it is, and a very good morning to you, Peter Ndoro. This is the third and final hour of Rise and Shine.
1: Hey, Mangwanani. Yes, indeed. Thank you so much indeed for joining us. And Channel Africa, the international voice of the South African Broadcasting Corporation, coming to you live from our studios in Johannesburg, South Africa. 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Go in there and look for SABC Plus as well as Channel Africa. And there you'll be able to follow us 24 hours a day. And what else? That's it, really?
0: Well, I mean, we're the first with the African story globally. Remember that. Yeah. And wherever you're listening to, watching from, remember, we'd like to hear from you, your perspective. And tell us what we're missing after the conversations that you're having that we are not reflecting because, A, we either don't know or we don't have the exact perspective, the framing that you have the advantage of. But we'll tell you what's coming up on the discourse this hour. We turn our attention to the South-South cooperation, which is increasingly giving African countries an opportunity to exchange solutions, expertise, and practical development among developing countries. And the Ebola outbreak in the Democratic Republic of Congo growing exponentially, and health authorities now fear the outbreak spilling over into neighboring countries. And the great thing about the South-South cooperation, Peter, is that we, at least as a global South, are pulling together to deal with the inequities in global supply chains, whether it comes to, you know, the presence of medical resources. But we are actually working together to build better health systems. So it is a beacon of hope there.
1: Okay. I want to be encouraged by that. So I'm going to be.
0: You should be. It's England's first date.
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1: Right, it's 8:09 Central African Time, and it's time to focus our attention on South-South cooperation, which is increasingly giving African countries an opportunity to exchange solutions, expertise, and practical development experience with partners across Asia, Latin America, and the wider global South. Now, in Liberia, this is taking shape through a partnership involving India, Brazil, and South Africa, with the UN Women supporting efforts to strengthen women's political leadership and gender-responsive governance. Now, just recently, Liberian legislators traveled to India to exchange lessons on women's political participation, gender-responsive budgeting, economic empowerment, care systems, and also responses to gender-based violence. Well, to explore what this all means for Liberia and what the wider African continent can learn from such partnerships, we're now joined by Dr. Abul Hasnat Monjuril, who's UN Women Country Representative in Liberia. Thank you so much indeed for joining us, and welcome to the program, Dr. Kabir.
7: Thank you for having me.
1: So let's start with a big picture look, and perhaps for some of our listeners and viewers who are not familiar with the term, what does South-South cooperation actually mean in practice, and how is it different from traditional donor-recipient model of development that Africa has known for decades?
7: Thank you very much. And I think that is a very, very good beginning of any discussion on South-South cooperation, because I also confronted a lot of similar questions. If you look at the development paradigm the world has built after Second World War, this is basically a relationship of donor and recipient. Whether you talk about overseas development aid, you talk about development aid, you talk about trade-related aid, or you talk about international financial institution, World Bank, IMF-led aid and governance. South-South cooperation is basically, I would not say it's a nationalistic or regional response. I would say it is a response based on dignity and equality within the context of mutual learning and support. So what we are saying in South-South cooperation discourse that yes, one country cannot and do not know everything. We are living in an interdependent, interconnected world. We need to learn from each other, but that has to be based on mutual cooperation, mutual interest, and dignity. That is not disconnected from bilateral aid, but that is deeply connected from also multilateralism in the spirit. So we are bringing the spirit of multilateralism, but with equality and dignity in place, so that a country is not, will not be known as donor country and then set the condition for how its aid will change or impact or prioritize. So it will be based on a discussion. And the case in point you have mentioned in your beginning of your program is health emergency. Of course, we are, Africa is going through a number of health challenges in different parts. But if you think about COVID emergency globally in 2020, the world has faced, whether North or South, we have realized that vaccine is one example of area where South-South cooperation could have made much difference, and it made difference where it was possible in terms of vaccine rollout, in terms of science, innovation, technology, research, and sharing lessons learned. And that is what is happening across the world. And in Liberia, we are trying to promote it exactly the same reason, because at one end, the global aid is in decline, but the bilateral aid is in the rise. So we want to capitalize on the global discourse of multilateralism, which established the United Nations, African Union, European Union, a lot of bilateral, multilateral, regional bodies. But on the other hand, we want to also promote dignity and honor and mutual respect of the countries, sovereign countries, Africa-wide. So we want to bring the best of the two worlds, best things, and combine through the South-South and triangular cooperation. South-South cooperation, of course, between countries. Triangular cooperation, we are bringing also international organization into, so that they can facilitate the collaboration. Something what happened in through UN Human Engagement in Liberia and India, and because we realize that violence against women doesn't happen only in Africa or doesn't happen only in Asia or in North America. Everywhere it happens. So what are the dynamics? What are the challenges? What are the lessons learned? Gender responsive budgeting in the same way, it doesn't happen in only one country and it should benefit in all countries. So what are the lessons we can learn from each other? And another important thing I want to highlight, promoting the global South-South think tank and academic engagement would be critical, so that students, researchers, advanced researchers can exchange and share knowledge from one country to another country. At the same time, they know how it is being applied in Africa and what it can learn from Asia. So that's Asian-African, Asian-Latin-American, African-Latin-American, those collaboration is much more useful and dynamic, because Southern experts know South better than experts from other place. And it's only natural and normal. And we are just trying to promote that normalization with a sort of additional coating of dignity and honor and mutual respect, which also promotes the normal growth of diplomatic relationship across countries.
1: Well, take us inside the mission itself. You supported this delegation of Liberian legislators on their peer learning visit to India. What stood out to you as the most valuable exchange that took place whilst they were there?
7: I think the most valuable exchange was in Africa. We have lot of discussion and challenges about tradition and customary practices, right? But what we are saying that tradition and customary practices is not always negative. When it becomes harmful, it becomes negative for women. And those things are also prevalent in other parts of the world. In different name, in different forms. Sometimes it comes in the form of religious practices, sometimes it comes in the form of customary practices, sometimes it comes in the societal taboos and also stigma. I think I highlighted it before in a number of public policy discourse. Unfortunately, we talk about a lot on discrimination, but we don't talk about stigma because there's no accountability or legal way of measuring stigma. And that is prevalent in societies after societies, whether it is in Asia or Latin America. So our delegation, parliamentary delegation, when they reach India, they started understanding the breadth and the challenges that India as a country face in combating violence against women, in looking at women's political participation, because women's political participation also face challenges in India, whether it is in Indian Parliament, although we all know that Indian parliamentary democracy is quite strong and there is a robust democratic exchange there. So there are, of course, procedural learning opportunity. But beyond procedural learning opportunity, we are also seeing how the leaders, Indian women leaders, Indian parliamentarians, Indian executive functionaries are dealing with gender and development and the challenges of custom religion across the board. And India is a classic case because you have a lot more religion, a lot more language in one country, and you have the dynamic play of intersectionality. In Africa, where we have similar diversity, we also have monolithic country where you have one majority versus smaller minority. So how do you deal with majority and minority discourse? How do you make sure that ethnic minorities, linguistic minorities, traditional minorities, or religious minority groups become part of your national development agenda in the same way and the respect and honor? And that is something we learn from India. It doesn't mean that India has everything sorted out. They have their own shared challenges with government of India admitted and agreed. So how can you really look at what are the good practices that you can learn? For example, women in parliament. India, of course, progressed where we can see Indian leadership and parliamentary leadership there. What Liberia can offer there? Liberia also have strong women movement in terms of peace building and other efforts where you have seen that a lot of parliamentary members are women. They're also vying for increasing role. You have foreign minister, you have a number of other important minister, including defense minister in Liberia are women. And how you really bring that incredible amount of success and achievement

0: Some of the premier educational institutions are very keen to offer a scholarship and fellowship program to African researchers. At the same time, they are saying that we also want to go to Africa to learn what you are learning and what you are facing in terms of challenges. That includes the challenges of health and pandemic that we are all confronting in a globally connected world. So these two, I would say, is a kind of very important learning for us in terms of women's political participation, gender responsive budgeting, but also South-South think tank and academic exchange, which sometimes we call the track to diplomacy as well.
1: So beyond the numbers, there is and there are some deeper questions of influence, women in the room versus women shaping the budget and legislation. How can South-South partnerships help Liberian women legislators move from simply having a seat in parliament to actually having power over policy?
0: Yes, that is a very important question, which was also confronted and being confronted by many other countries. If you look at the Inter-Parliamentary Union, which is one of the premier global body for parliamentarians in the world, IPU has published a map, and it update its map every year, and it shows number of women in parliament in that map. Of course, over the years, the dot that signifies women in parliament has increased, but what did not increase actually, and you have alluded it to rightly, is their power and participation inside parliament. So the question is, how can we ensure that women who are being elected in Liberia and elsewhere in a greater number can also have meaningful role inside parliament? So what we are trying to do now, not only increase the number, but also their qualitative role inside parliament. And that can happen only their active participation through standing committees which are set up in every parliament. Each parliament call them differently sometime, but they also call to ensure parliamentary monitoring and oversight of different ministries. Ministry of Planning, Ministry of Budget, you mentioned about gender responsive budget, and Ministry of Finance, critical role. How can women have a voice and monitoring role in that? It is only through the parliamentary standing committee that you can achieve that. So we are trying to say that enough, a number is important, but it is not enough. Women needs to be part of those internal parliamentary procedure-based committee system. Women needs to be part of those groups. More importantly, women also needs to be part of the political parties' decision-making bodies. So it is not enough to have women supporters or women members of your political party who send members of parliament to the parliament, right? To parliament through the election. But if you have an effective decision-making body and participation of women in political party, then they can influence the parliamentary political party and parliamentary team inside parliament as well. And when women are inside parliament and they're part of different standing committees, different subcommittees, rules of procedure committees, it is these things that make women more visible. For years, international development partners, African Union, European Union, other regional bodies didn't look into this specific area. They looked into the overall women's number. I'm not blaming them because number was important initially. But now number, just because you have good number of women, is not enough. We have to look at the quality and the quantity of participation and how women is shaping and influencing inside parliamentary process, accountability, monitoring, and oversight role. So that is what we are trying to do. And we are trying to do through training, capacity development, and bringing much more South-South exchange so that they can say, okay, wait a minute, this happened in Namibia, this is happening in South Africa, this is happening in Bangladesh, this is happening in India, this is happening in Sri Lanka, this is happening in the Pacific parliaments as well. So maybe we can learn from each other and we can apply those standard good practice. We don't have to always look at House of Commons or House of Lords in UK, or maybe the House of Representatives and Senate in USA in the develop, some of these countries, because

0: some of those models are actually you cannot apply in southern context because those models are very expensive and very exclusively alluded to their own political context. So this is another correction we are making in the development cooperation, that for centuries we looked into these northern countries and tried to apply their parliamentary model in southern country without going through the required changes of contextualization. So we are trying to do more South-South exchange so that the contextualization takes place and that integrates women in the power corridor, in the more monitoring role, in the oversight functions.
1: So if this partnership is working the way it's designed to, what would success look like in 5 years? What tangible change should an ordinary Liberian woman or girl actually be able to see in her daily life?
0: So there are a couple of examples I can share with you. One specific change we would like to see, that more women are part of those decision-making bodies. Currently, there are numbers who are in the general membership of the parliament. So certainly one indicator would be that how many women are in 5 years. Of course, the number has to be multiplied across the parliamentary oversight bodies, number one. Number two, another indicator would be national policies and national responses would then feature much more gender-responsive elements, whether it is in health, whether it is in technology, whether it is in science. So that you can only see through an assessment. That brings me to my third point. We always talk about gender mainstreaming and the government agencies. So in Liberia, the discussion we are having with different ministries, with Ministry of Women Affairs and other critical ministries, not only the Women Affairs ministries, is if you are gender mainstreaming, how do you really quantifying it? Is it the number of women officers or staff serving in your country, or it is really impacting your policy? So in 5 years, we would also like to see that ministries and different government departments are having their own robust gender strategy and plan, and that's being implemented. It's not only a plan that will gather dust in the shelf, but it's a plan which will be actively being used in formulating their own work plan and their own agenda, and that are being implemented and monitored. So these are the three things I would say would make a huge difference in 5 years for Liberia. One is this active role of women in the standing committees. Secondly, implementation of the development plans in terms of gender. And thirdly, measuring and assessing the status of gender mainstreaming by each of the ministries. So it's not a role of Minister of Women and Gender alone, because that is also another mistake often we do. We sort of bring gender and said, okay, here is one ministry is responsible for. No, this is everyone's business. So Ministry of Defense will do their part, Ministry of Interior will do their part, police will do their part, regardless of who is actually custodian of a national policy or not. I'll just close my response with one example. With Ministry of Foreign Affairs in Liberia, we are also trying to promote gender-responsive foreign policy. And by that, it's not about more women in diplomacy, but also women are part of intergovernmental and interagency discussion and negotiation that Liberia is pushing forward. You might know that Liberia is a member of UN Security Council this year, and we are hoping that with Liberia's robust participation, women, peace, and security agenda will get further momentum, because Liberia has a rich history of women in peace building, and we would like to bring that success into the global level so that Liberia can play. And we are hoping that the event that we are planning to host, with the support from and leadership from Liberian government during the UN General Assembly 81 in September, where we hopefully launch the third National Action Plan on Women, Peace and Security for Liberia, which I might say that many other African countries can look into as an example of good practice, because we have We have looked at it and we try to make best of it so that it brings
1: Right,
0: the
1: right.
0: best element to peace building.
1: And that's where we're going to have to leave it, unfortunately. But thank you so much indeed for your comprehensive update and explanation, insights into this South-South cooperation and how it can impact particularly the women in Liberia. Thank you so much indeed for your time, Dr. Kabir.
0: Thank you very much. Thank
1: That
0: you
1: was
0: for having
1: Dr.
0: me.
1: Abdul Hasnat Monjural Kabir, UN Women Country Representative in Liberia, talking to us about how South-South cooperation can and is making a difference. It's 8:31. Here's your news headlines with Onele Nsinsi.
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3: But thank you, Peter. The Democratic Republic of Congo government and the M23 rebel group have agreed on a roadmap for peace talks. After 5 days of talks in Switzerland, they pledged to pursue comprehensive peace and established a mechanism to monitor the ceasefire. Police in Zambia have now confirmed, this is 5 days later, that the state shot and killed a former cabinet minister, Mototwe Kafuya. And the conflict in Iran will be high on the agenda of talks between the French president and Saudi crown prince in Paris today. Channel Africa News, I'm Onele Zinzi.
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1: Right, it's time now to find out what's happening in the world of sport with Fikile Lings, Linguistics, Lingwati. Fikile, good morning.
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4: Thank you, Peter, and good morning once again. We begin with tennis news. The organizers of the US Open Tennis have confirmed a blockbuster pairing at the tournament, with Serena Williams joining forces with Carlos Alcaraz in the mixed doubles. Williams, a 23-time Grand Slam singles champion and a six-time US Open winner, returns to New York for the first time since 2022. She previously lifted the mixed doubles crown in 1998 alongside Max Virny. Alcaraz, ranked world number 2 and already a 7-time Slam singles champion, partners Serena after the duo received one of the 3 wildcard entries. Other wildcards went to Karolina Muchova together with Jakub Mencik and Emma Navarro alongside Tommy Paul. South Africa's prettiest women's coach, Mandla Mashimbi, says he's looking forward to a call from Geoffrey Toyana, the newly appointed Fidelity Titans head coach. Mashimbi believes Toyana's experience will be beneficial not only to the Titans ladies team, but also to women's cricket as a whole, and will bring a winning mentality to the franchise. He's open to the door for the former Easterns and Lions coach to approach him should he need any assistance with his new assignment.
5: Yeah, I think it's exciting to have a coach like Jeff, involved in the women's space. I think his experience, his achievements are well documented throughout. And I think you gotta think of yourself as a lucky team when you get a coach like Jeff coming into your space. And I've got no doubt that he's gonna make a big difference there. Jeff is a serial winner. And I think that's where the Titans are at now. They're looking to really dominate the domestic structures. So I think, for Jeff, I can only wish him all the luck.
4: In motor racing, as we wrap up, Formula One world champion Lando Norris stormed to victory in a thrilling Dutch Grand Prix, sealing back-to-back wins in a race marred by a huge crash for local hero Max Verstappen. The Briton started on pole and managed to come out on top of a sensational three-way battle with current title leader Kimi Antonelli and a seven-time world champion Lewis Hamilton. Norris crossed the line 11.54 seconds ahead of Antonelli in second place and claimed a memorable hat-trick for McLaren at the Dutch Grand Prix after wins for teammate Oscar Piastri last year and the Briton himself the year before. For any sports stories you'd like to share with us, please send us an email to newsroom@channelafrica.co.za or call us on +27117144459. 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
3: All right, so it is now 24 minutes to 9, just about. So just some of the stories that are trending on X. So we spoke about that landfill in Guinea-Conakry where 30 people have been killed. The visuals are actually there on X. And another headline story is the U.S. threatening Iran with what it calls the greatest financial offensive ever marshaled, as it prepares to roll out economic sanctions. That is today, on the 24th of August, that targets Iran's trade partners. Iran, in turn, has vowed to shut down all oil exports from the Gulf if the economic war continues. Can you just imagine?
1: We can, actually, because we've experienced it.
3: I mean, all.
1: Yeah.
3: And I loved this. It's a cartoon, and it says, and this is U.S. President Donald Trump saying, is today a destroy Iran day or a pause for negotiations day? And you have the PA there saying, let me check with your stockbroker, and here it is. It's quite fascinating. So here's the one I want to talk to you both about, Lerato and Peter. So it's The Economist posting this story, saying that couples in which women earn around 3/4 of household income are also around 30% more likely to split up than those where both partners earn similar amounts. So this says it's according to estimates from a recent French study. I'll get your point, your opinion in just a moment, but let me blow you away. They use Taylor Swift as an example. Says Taylor Swift has accumulated many identities over her career. The singer, songwriter, performer, pop mogul, millennial icon, cat lover. Her marriage this month to Travis Kelce, an American football player, added wife to the list. It also gave her another less traditional role, family breadwinner. Mr. Kelce earned around $50 million a year from his salary, that is endorsements and podcasting. Yet in 2025, he contributed only perhaps a fifth to their combined income.
1: Yeah, look, I mean, you get to a point where it may sound like a huge difference, but there's only 24 hours in a day. You can only eat so much food.
3: There he goes with, you can only spend so much money.
1: And
3: we
1: so,
3: keep saying, bring it here, let us experiment.
1: Yeah, look, sadly, unfortunately.
3: But I'm more interested in this, that women who earn more, who are basically the breadwinners, are 30% more likely to break up with their partners as a result.
1: I can understand it, because men are nurtured to be the providers and to be the head of the family. And so it becomes problematic when the man isn't doing that, when he isn't seen to be doing that. And sometimes there is a tension that plays out where the woman now starts to say, but hang on, you can't be telling me to wash the dishes and yet I'm bringing in all the
3: bacon. Okay, so that's the heteronormative way of looking at it. Lerato, do you believe that there has to be one partner that is the so-called breadwinner? Use your microphone. Yes, no?
1: It shouldn't be. It shouldn't be.
3: But
1: culture,
3: it's so deeply entrenched in
1: culture plays
3: society.
1: A role.
3: Society.
1: Yes, and it does, and it's across
3: there has
1: societies.
3: To be somebody that wears the pants, the proverbial pants.
6: Your biblical references are the ones that started this problem.
3: Why mine? What about yours? Because
1: we are under pressure, because now we end up killing ourselves because we can't cope.
3: So you would happily...
1: Absolutely. Do you know what? I will stay at home and look after the kids. I'm quite happy to do that.
3: I can see you do that, actually. you also agree. You can see him do that.
1: I genuinely can.
7: Okay. But a lot I just of thought it was an interesting one that. Yeah, I wonder.
1: It's like this mad thing of, would you date a man shorter than you?
7: Why you gotta go there? And he's pointing at me.
1: No. It's just a question because it psychologically and societally, there's been a way that we do things.
7: And I get it. I'm 17 meters, and sometimes people look at me like you're short. And when they stand next to me, I say, I don't quite think so. And yeah, those things do kind of influence. Anyway, let's go to Noluthando Nelisiwe Buthelezi, who is in no way disadvantaged when it comes to height.
1: She's a tall girl.
7: She's a tall lady. She'll she's a tall drink of
1: a few
7: water.
1: Men, that's for sure.
7: All right, so she's got the market update for you.
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8: Thanks, Tafiso, and good morning. West Africa's logistics sector is growing rapidly, driven by rising e-commerce, manufacturing and trade across the region. The freight and logistics market is expected to be worth more than $37 billion by 2030, up from around $27 billion last year. Now an international events company is launching a new warehousing and logistics exhibition in Lagos, Nigeria next year. Channel Africa's Lebohang Mobange has more.
9: The new West Africa Warehousing and Logistics Expo is expected to bring together suppliers, buyers, and industry professionals to explore technologies aimed at improving how goods are stored, managed, and distributed. Technology is increasingly becoming central to that shift from automated warehouses and inventory management to advanced storage, identification, and labeling systems. Reporting for Channel Africa, I am Lebohang Mabange.
8: South Africa has an infrastructure gap of more than $62 billion, which it needs for major build projects in the country. This was revealed by Infrastructure South Africa at this year's Sustainable Infrastructure Development Symposium of South Africa. Government is hoping that the symposium will help close that gap as it meets with investors and industry experts in Cape Town this week. Since its inception in 2020, the symposium has played a pivotal role in mobilizing funding, strengthening national infrastructure, and addressing systematic delivery challenges. Head of Infrastructure SA, Mamiete Masimula, explains why further funding is needed.
10: So over and above the 1.1 trillion rand that the Minister of Finance has made available for capital projects, we must still raise 1.6 trillion rand for all these other government mega infrastructure investments or projects. And so we need to be able to work very, very hard, like the minister said, on preparing and packaging these projects such that they can unlock additional fiscal allocations as well as be able to attract private sector financing.
8: Experts say that South Africa's illicit economy is costing jobs. This as trade in illicit goods, including cigarettes, continues to grow. The country's illicit economy is estimated at up to $75 billion. It is displacing formal market activity, causing the loss of over 85,000 formal jobs. The Consumer Goods Council has highlighted the scale of the problem. Anti-counterfeit specialist Ferrell Frank.
11: We're seeing how far deep it is in our society as a country. And we have been talking to government. We have been talking as associations to government regulators to say this is a challenge. But then we're realizing that consumers at the other end, not understanding how deep this runs in our economy. Our economy soon, if we are not doing anything, it's going to be overrun by illicit traders.
8: Then finally, fast fashion giant Shein said that it would pay up to $39 million in total fees for an expected line of up underwriters of its Hong Kong initial public offering. The total fee rate, accounting for roughly 2.2% of the fresh capital that it seeks to raise, appears lower than recent large initial public offering in the Hong Kong market. China's autonomous driving firm Momenta Global, which paid around 3.4% in total underwriting fees in its $752 million Hong Kong listing in July. The lower fee structure comes as the fast fashion giant looks to raise up to $1.77 billion in a deal that values the company at about $27 billion. Having a look at the financial indicators now, one US dollar in Nigeria trades at 1,000 Naira 347. In Botswana, it is 13 Bula 26. Kenya, the dollar is trading at 128 shilling 42. Zambia, 18 Kwacha 94. BRICS countries, Brazil, 5 Real 13. Russia, 82 Ruble 70. India, 95 Rupees 63. China, 6 Yuan 72. And South Africa, 16 Rand. $1 is trading at 75 pence to the British pound and 87 to the euro. Looking at commodities, gold is trading at $4,638 and platinum at $1,872 per ounce, while the price of Brent crude oil is quoted at $92.94 a barrel. For any business news stories that you would like to share with us, please send an email to newsroom@channelafrica.co.za or you can call us on +27 11 714 4459. For your Channel Africa Business News, I am Nolutando Buthelezi.
2: 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And contribute to the conversation.
7: Now, just to round off the program, 12 minutes to 9, when an emergency strike, UNICEF says it aims to get life-saving supplies moving within 72 hours. Its emergency response includes medical supplies, water and sanitation equipment, education and recreation kits, and support for keeping vaccines at the right temperature. At UNICEF's main humanitarian supply hub in Copenhagen, Denmark, emergency supplies are kept ready for rapid deployment to countries hit by conflict or natural disasters. UNICEF Emergency Supply and Logistics Coordinator Eric Abbs spoke to UN News' Felipe de Carvalho about why preparation before a crisis can be just as important as the response itself.
12: So the hub here in Copenhagen has a very important function. We follow the CCCs, which are the Core Commitment for Children in Humanitarian Action. And one of the most important actions for UNICEF is actually for us to respond and respond fast when an emergency hits. So we have a target to ship life-saving supplies within 72 hours of the onset of an emergency. So for that, we have a variety of kits here that we use depending on the type of the emergency. And so those kits are here and ready to be deployed once the emergency hit. But it's a huge structure, and we have our transportation unit. We have the Center of Excellence for all the technical groups, for programs, for a diverse range of experts here really to be able to support when we have an emergency.
13: And what would you say is the most challenging aspect of your work responding to emergencies?
12: So the challenging part is all the coordination that has to happen in the background for that plane to arrive beautifully in 72 hours with life-saving supplies. So there's, of course, that we have a structure that we follow, and of course, a lot of the work is already pre-done, but the whole coordination of the flights and the structure and the coordination with the regional office, the country office, how the structure is going to be able to support in case of, we cannot just send, for example, a flight and there's no warehouse and there's no way to do the last mile distribution. So there's a whole coordination that has to be done in preparation for this flight to arrive.
13: And tell us just a little bit, Erica, what is the UNICEF footprint in terms of logistics and supply across the world? It's not just the hub in Copenhagen, right? There are many warehouses. How are they distributed?
12: Sure. So we have the hub, the big hub here in Copenhagen. We also have a hub in Dubai. But we also have hubs on the regional offices. We also have all the country offices have their own stockpile. And we, of course, count with third-party suppliers as well that we can count on in case we need storage space and also if we need to preposition stock for emergencies.
13: And Erica, you are not only working in the office, you are sometimes also deployed to crisis zones. You have been to Syria, you have been to Gaza, you have been to Mozambique. So what those experience taught you and how this reflects in the work you do back in Copenhagen?
12: So yes, I've been deployed a few times. I participate on a roster of emergencies. So we have a technical expertise here in case countries need support on onset of emergencies. When an emergency hit, a lot of our local staff is affected. So sometimes we need deployments and surge to be able to support. Of course, it's very sad when an emergency happens and we get to get deployed. It's exciting to be there and support. But the work is very complicated and difficult because depending on the level of the emergency, the infrastructure is damaged. Sometimes it's quite dangerous as well. And you have to work with the government and you have to cooperate with all the other actors of the emergency response. So for me, the most important thing, if you have to hear as a lessons learned, it's all the prepositioning that we do, the pre-work that is done before the emergency hit. So one of the very important work that UNICEF does is based on localization and also how can we help the governments be ready in case of an emergency. So we try to reposition stock, have long-term agreements with suppliers for emergency stocks that can be deployed immediately on an onset emergency. And also training the teams at the ground and of course all the partners as well. So it's a whole preparation that happens before the emergency, before you see that beautiful flight arriving. There's a lot that goes on an emergency response.
13: Great. And Erica, one last question. UNICEF also has a very important role in providing vaccines to a large number of children worldwide. So tell us how it happens in the case of vaccines more specifically, and how you deal with suppliers, and also how do you ensure that the vaccines are preserved in the right temperature until they reach the people they need them?
12: Yeah, so cold chain is one of the biggest challenges that UNICEF faces. Especially on the emergency scenario where infrastructures are damaged. But our hub here, of course, the vaccines don't come directly here. They are in our supplies and we do the whole collaboration and coordination of the logistics of these vaccines. One of the very, very important work that UNICEF does here is the management of the cold chain. So we support governments and institutions on the adequate equipment that they have. So we supply those equipments and we make sure that the temperature is well monitored throughout the distribution to the children in countries. And of course, sometimes we have to go to the most remote areas. And one of the biggest challenges is make sure that the cold chain is preserved and we are not the vaccines are not spoiled. So we use all tools that we can, sometimes drones, sometimes boats, and even donkeys. We have done that in the past on, of course, cold boxes and to make sure that everything is well done and preserved. But the important job, what I want to mention is that there's a technical team that supports for that to happen. So it's not only the logistics parts, but to make sure that these vaccines will be stored. So it's the cold chain, it's the temperature, but also to make sure that the infrastructure is there to support, because sometimes we don't even have energy, electricity. So that's a challenge as well.
13: I have one final question very quickly. We mentioned a lot about the kits that are sent to emergencies. Can you give us just a few more details about some of those kits and how, why they are so important in emergency settings?
12: Sure. So one of the things that I'm very proud to speak of is that we have those kits that we call emergency kits, that they are WHO qualified. So there's a combination not only with UNICEF, but other UN agencies as well. And those kits are meant to be deployed when an emergency happens, but also to support systems and governments that are not ready to respond. So just a quick example, if there is an emergency that happens and let's say there's hospitals are not functioning or the government requests some assistance with pharmaceuticals and some medical devices. So those kits are thought and meant to provide healthcare for children and you know, the parents and of course the population affected. And each kit contains enough to provide for a certain number of beneficiaries. So we calculate this number and we send a combination of those kits. So one kit can complement another. One example is the one that we called IHK, which is the interagency health kit, which combines pharmaceuticals, devices, protection items, and everything that is needed in case of infrastructure being damaged. And this is one of them, but we also work in wash kits, so water and sanitation. So if there's a situation where we had floodings or we have a problem with water, and of course we need to administer pharmaceuticals or provide milk to children in clean water and safe water, it's vital to do that as well. And also, for example, education kits, when there's places that the schools have been damaged or the area has been severely affected by something, you know, very catastrophic. So we have recreation kits where these kids come and come, we set up tents and kids can be there attended while the parents are, you know, trying to find maybe something to eat or something to find under the situation that happened. So those kids play an important, vital part of our response.
7: All right. So it's 3 minutes to nine. Sometimes the math on Mondays do not math so easily. But
1: yeah, it's ever since we went digital that mathematics has just become problematic. Because is that 8:57 or 3 minutes to nine?
7: I get it.
1: Do you see what
7: and
1: I'm
7: it's saying? It's a style guide
1: yeah.
7: thing as well, right?
1: Yeah.
14: Yes, definitely.
7: By turning to 9 a.m. Matsegum
1: the
7: Sutos in the
1: journal.
7: Studio. Yes. Okay, let's start that again so you can say it properly.
1: Coming up, the journal.
7: There you go.
14: Yes. Happy Monday. Okay, so we're going to be looking at a book coming out of Nigeria for our fitness and nutrition space. The Nigerian Food Prescription is what it's called. And we understand that it's a it looks at different foods, indigenous diets of the Nigerians, and their seasonal eating patterns. So we're going to speak to
7: this
14: the author
7: gonna
14: of the book.
7: This is going to be very interesting.
14: To find out more.
1: Is it healthy?
7: Nigerians
14: it is healthy.
7: Eat
14: There's a lot of fermented
7: very,
14: foods.
7: Yes.
14: Yeah.
7: And they eat a lot of greens.
1: Okay.
7: Akhona di McDonald's does so.
14: It's not just fufu. I know fufu is not good for you.
1: And dombolo.
14: But there are other things there.
7: I remember one of one of the experiences that I really liked was I was in Abuja and I went to a point and kill, and I didn't really understand what the concept of a point and kill is.
1: Yeah.
7: And when I sat down, they're like, no, you see the catfish there, you point to the one that you want
1: and they give it to the killer
7: and they kill him and I put him on the bride for you.
1: Yeah.
14: No,
7: that was
14: African
7: diets
14: are very intelligent and they understand the body.
1: So the shock of my life was my first trip to China in the 90s. Arrived, I think we were in Shanghai, and we arrived at a restaurant and outside the restaurant was a snake pit. And you choose the snake you're going to eat before you go in. And they literally got a pole.
7: Yeah, and they lift it up
1: they
7: like
1: lift
7: that.
1: It up and you see the snake.
7: So it's like the point and kill,
1: yes.
7: But it's a snake.
1: And
7: wow.
1: Then you choose.
7: So how
1: goes.
7: Did it taste?
1: Do you know, it's actually quite tasty. I would say it's a cross between fish and chicken. Yeah, yeah.
7: Look, I still need my Chinese
1: saying,
7: adventure.
1: No, no.
7: I still need to go to China and get the full on but data bundles have run out. What do you call it? The manger the thing?
1: Yes, that one.
7: The cuisine
1: yes.
7: tour.
1: No,
7: I need
1: you,
7: that.
1: When you're away from home, you'll try things. And then I drank, was it snake bile? Yeah, you do. You try things.
7: What does snake bile do to you?
1: It's supposed to give you
7: muscles,
1: virility.
14: I never.
7: So I want to know what age this one went to China, because then I'll answer
14: Jesus.
7: All our questions. Okay, that's how we say goodbye. The Monday edition of Rise and Shine. The team is out. Thank you for joining us.
1: Take care. Have a good one. Bye.
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14: So. It's 9 o'clock. Let's check in with the latest in news.
15: 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The African perspective.
16: Thank you, Matsuko. Your top stories this hour. DRC and M23 rebel group agree on a roadmap for peace talks and Iran conflict high on the agenda of talks between the French president and the Saudi crown prince in Paris today. Good morning. The Democratic Republic of Congo government and the M23 rebel group have agreed on a roadmap for peace talks after 5 days of talks in Switzerland. They pledged to pursue comprehensive peace and established a mechanism to monitor a ceasefire. The roadmap sets out timelines for negotiations under a U.S.-brokered peace framework signed in 2025, although fighting continued afterwards. Key agreements, disagreements, remain over sanctions against M23, the release of detainees, and the timing of political reforms. The first ceasefire verification mission is expected to take place today in Minembwe in South Kivu. And the army in Sudan is reported to have targeted two paramilitary convoys at the weekend. Militia allied to the armed forces say they hit a rapid support forces convoy close to the border with Libya yesterday. Meanwhile, Chad has accused the Sudanese military of launching drone strikes against a convoy inside its territory. The BBC's Julian Banford reports.
17: Field Marshal Munir's visit to Tehran coincides with an expected announcement on Monday of further U.S. sanctions on Iran, which U.S. officials say would be the toughest yet. Tehran remains defiant and continues to threaten strikes on any oil tanker in the Strait of Hormuz that it considers unauthorized. But its economy is under pressure, battered by war, by a U.S. naval blockade, and by high inflation. Its currency, the rial, has hit a record low, trading at over 2 million to the dollar on unofficial markets.
16: And South Africa's President Cyril Ramaphosa has appointed Minister Stella Ndabeni as the acting health minister. The appointment is with effect from today, Ramaphosa spokesperson Vincent Makwinya.
18: Minister Ndabeni will undertake all functions of the Minister of Health for the third period, while Minister Motsoaledi remains on sick leave.
16: And police in Zambia have confirmed 5 days later that the state shot and killed a former cabinet minister, Mototwe Kwafaya, during a military raid at a house of opposition leader Brian Madubile. This after Madubile repeatedly told the media that Kwafaya was among the people shot at and picked by the state agents. Assertions of alleged planned insurrection are growing in Zambia, with police claiming recovery of sophisticated weapons in last week's raid. Inspector General of Police Raphael Musamba explains.
19: The unidentified person was immediately rushed to the hospital for medical attention, where he was pronounced dead. Upon arrival this evening, family members were called and they've positively identified the deceased as Mr. Mtotwe Kafuaya.
16: And the conflict in Iran will be high on the agenda of talks between the French president and the Saudi crown prince in Paris today. Emmanuel Macron and Mohammed bin Salman will also chair the first meeting of a new Saudi-French strategic partnership council. Agreements on health, transport and energy are due to be signed. A recap of your top story. The Democratic Republic of Congo government and the M23 rebel group have agreed on a roadmap for peace talks after 5 days of talks in Switzerland. They pledged to pursue comprehensive peace and established a mechanism to monitor a ceasefire. For any new stories you'd like to share with us, please send an email to newsroom@channelafrica.co.za or call us on +27 11 714 4459. For Channel African News, I am Matapelo Mahape.
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14: 5 minutes into 9 a.m. in Central African time. A happy Monday to you. Welcome to The Journal. My name is Matsako Musito, here to host the program for you until 12 midday in Central African time. Matapelo Mahape, part of the team, and back with another news bulletin at the top of 10 a.m. as we enter this particular hour. Thank you, just by the way, to Tsepiso Makwetla and Peter Ndoro, back as a full team to conquer The Breakfast Show, that is Rise and Shine, back again with you, same time, same place, right here on Channel Africa between 6 and 9 a.m. As we kickstart the program, we're going to be looking at Indigenous Nigerian diets in the Fitness and Nutritious feature straight after this.
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Speaking life into the people of the continent, the one and only people's band coming to Stimela with Whispers in the Deep. It takes me back to Friday morning. Almost said Friday afternoon, but Friday morning we had our in-studio exclusive conversation with Joe Nina, who was actually talking about his brand new remake of Smiley, but also how these artists, Richie Kapapiri, Nana Coyote, really inspired the work that he does in the space of music. We're 10 minutes into 9.

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1: You like what we do on Channel Africa? 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And get the African perspective. 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
2: We're 12 minutes into 9 a.m. in Central African time. Welcome to the show. If you've just started listening, this is The Journal. Across Africa, chronic illnesses such as diabetes, hypertension, obesity, kidney disease, fatty liver disease, and some cancers are becoming an increasingly important part of our health conversations in terms of really learning about them. Yet, when we talk about prevention, one of the most basic questions is often overlooked. What are we putting on our plates is the big question. In the book, The Nigerian Food Prescription, The Health of the Future Enterprise explores Nigeria's food, indigenous diets, and seasonal eating patterns, drawing from years of research to examine the relationship between food, health, and well-being. So let's explore some of the powerful guidelines in this particular book. On the line with me is Osinakachi Akuma Kalu, who is founder and board chair of Afro Longevity. And as I understand it, he works in biophilosophy as well and in longevity research. Welcome to the program. Thank you for the time.
3: Thank you for having me back again on the show.
2: Thank you. Thank you very, very much. Always a pleasure. I'd like to start, I mean, for those that are not familiar, fascinated by the work that you do, what is it exactly is biophilosophy and what does longevity research entail?
3: Okay, so because I moved from philosophy to health science and longevity science, so I use philosophy to question some of the scientific postulations that I feel do not take care of certain inquiry about the human conditions. So, for example, we Africans, there are a lot of things that I think that we need to research very well. And people always dumping scientific inquiry against cultural evaluation or things like what we call intergenerational models. And it's been very amazing since I switched, and I've been enjoying the journey, and it's been changing some narrative. And most persons in the scientific field are currently enjoying it. So, yeah.
2: It sounds absolutely amazing, but I want to talk a little bit about, I mean, before we get into this wonderful wellness guide that you've put together, there is quite a lot of interest around Nigerian food. But what excites me is that we're moving away from looking at the typical Nigerian diets, you know, the popular ones, the fufus and the ugusus and all of that, but we're looking at indigenous foods and tracing it all the way back to some of the fermented foods that are also part of the indigenous diets. But let's talk about Nigerian food and the history of Nigerian nutrition.
3: The Nigerian nutrition is as old as the history of Nigeria. So In the work, I try to position the very fact that before now, there was nothing like Nigeria, there was nothing like Cameroon, there was nothing like Ghana. And when you look at Africans, we are divided along cultural lines. And there are some foods that you can find in Nigeria and also in Ghana or in some parts of Cameroon and all that. So it's more or less West African food, or food that is being designed for the people living at the center of the equator, right? So I try to help people to understand that we don't even have African food per se, because we have different weather conditions and bioavailability across Africa that provide solutions, nutritional solutions to all our problems. And we can find that not just in the food, but in our herbs, shrubs, and also our weather conditions. And our indigenous foods tends to have those medicinal properties that we struggle to acquire from the pharmacies and all that. So if you want to look at Nigerian nutrition or Nigerian food, you have to trace it back to Nigerian bioavailabilities. And then most of the things that people call Nigerian food, like the jollof and then the cassava or the fufu, are not inherently Nigerian food, like the cassava that they use in producing the fufu or the akpo. Those are plant-based food that came from South America, North American, and during the colonial eras, they brought it. When they were exploring Africa, so they brought it because it would be easier for them to get the stem and then plant it, then process it into their gari, what we call gari or the akpo. But then we changed the method because we love fermented foods. We changed the method by culturing those things and ensuring that we isolate and bring out probiotics from the foods like the cassava them. We have the polished rice. All these things are not the jollof rice and all that. It's a mispronunciation of wolof. It's not even indigenous to Nigeria. Neither is it original to Ghana and all that. So, but in that book, I tried to trace down to some of the foods that are already going extinct. And those foods are what would help us slow down or reverse our biological aging, which is being damaged by modern diets.
2: Oh my goodness, this is a book that we all need to get our hands on. But I think, you know what's really fascinating to me, Osi, is how similar all our diets are on the continent. I mean, when I study the Nigerian ways of fermentation, you're turning sorghum into burukutu, for example, the cassava that you mentioned that now gets turned into fufu, and the milk getting turned into masa, etc. I mean, we have similar ways of doing food in Southern Africa, where we turn sorghum into ding, for example, and milk into mashi, as it were. So we are so similar in our ways, and I think this is definitely a book for everybody to read. Tell you what, we're going to take a break and return, continuing to unpack a brand new book as written by Osina Kachi, who is a founder and board chair of Afro Longevity. But in his new book, The Nigerian Food Prescription, The Health of the Future Enterprise, there he explores Nigerian foods, indigenous diets, and seasonal eating patterns. We'll return after this.
1: 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And contribute to the conversation.
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2: 20 minutes into 9 a.m. in Central African time. We continue our conversation with the founder and board chair of Afro Longevity, Osina Kachi.

0: noted rather in modern day societies. I want to talk to you about I want to stay on that note that you brought up in this last segment around, you know, modern African societies and how our diets have changed and how we also have sort of forgotten who we are through our food and what we need to put on our plates. So how are you going to perhaps use this? Because you describe the book as healing intelligence, if I remember correctly, healing intelligence within African food and culture. So how do you think this book is then going to help us to remember, you know, the diets of our ancestors? And why do you think that that's so important at this time?
1: There is something that we call nutriomics in longevity, because my area of specialty is longevity science. And when I started working in the field of longevity, I was looking at the longevity divides in Africa and why we have the burden of disease and the diseases that are becoming chronic and terminal diseases that are becoming prevalent, and why most of these diseases never existed 100, 150 or 200 years ago. And sometimes most of these diseases in the past, we called them a disease of the rich, because it was the rich that were able to afford some of the things, some of the box food, packaged food, or what we call food with shelf life. When I was reading the works of Robert Lufkin, I realized where he did mention that most of the low-income countries or third-world countries that are making use of American standard dietary plans, or what they call dietary requirements, forget easily that it gives rise to the American standard of disease or the European standard of disease. And those standard of diseases are being found in countries that doesn't even have the American standard of healthcare or the European standard of healthcare. Why? Because we tend to forget that food is not just energy, but food is information. Let me explain that quickly. Our cells understand foods that have been trained with. Our ancestors ate those food, and when you start bringing in new foods, they struggle to interpret those food because those information is completely new to them. So once they get confused, it inflames the body, causes dysregulation, and it becomes what? A disease that presents, because most of the diseases that we call like the Alzheimer, age-related diseases or chronic diseases like the diabetes and all that, they are lifestyle diseases, right? They are lifestyle diseases, and it is because of what we eat. And now it is more difficult because we have sedentary lifestyle. Like you go to your office, you sit down for long and all that. There is no productive gymming. Like you expose yourself to sunlight and all that. So as a result, we now have some of those terminal and chronic diseases that even start from infants and all that. So it becomes a burden to the continent. So what I'm doing, because I'm already training people across South Africa, Cameroon, Ghana, we have communities of people that we are training, because I've lived in South Africa for a while and all that. So we are bringing people to their biodiversity and bioavailability for them to eat natural, for them to eat local, so as to connect back to their gene. This is what we call genetic and evolutionary nutrition. You have to eat what you have evolved to become and who you have evolved to become. So once you eat that, you now be in sync, and then you will separate yourself from the burden of chronic and terminal diseases. So the food reconnects you back to your root, and then help you to avoid those diseases and condition.
0: 100% agree with everything you've said in terms of cellular memory, especially, and I'm a big advocate for that. And just several weeks ago, actually, we were speaking about food combinations and things like that, which is another thing that I'm very concerned about, because, you know, we've got so much access and so much opportunity to explore with our diets that sometimes it can be detrimental, where I'm in India for breakfast and then in China for lunch and then in a completely different continent for dinner. But let's talk about traditional African

0: African cooking, because the food combination thing is quite important to us in terms of contributing to our methods of preparation. So what is it that we can learn from the way our ancestors used to prepare and combine the food for longevity, purposes that can actually still be beneficial today?
1: Well, our ancestors take time to make food. They take their time to make food. They understand that food is part of life and it is medicine. I'll give you a practical example. Your disposition, in most cases, when you are cooking, influences the food. And most of the food that we cook, we make use of herbs. And if we are cooking food, we take our time to cook the food. And then someone is teaching you that you should cook with low heat and you shouldn't boil the food very well. And in most cases, we don't understand that some vegetables contains indigestible carbohydrates, and it becomes very complex when you are dealing with that. And some other things that we need to understand is the herbal combination. Most of the combine the herbs and the spice, and sometimes those spice helps to make make the herbs absorbable. For example, you can't be using turmeric without black pepper, because black pepper helps for the absorption of the turmeric when cooking or when you are making your tea. So these are the nuances. And a practical example again is, there was a time that a lot of literature came out that palm oil causes cholesterol. But after reviewing of the literature, the people that wrote the book, the people that wrote the literature or the research from Harvard didn't live in Africa, and they never understood the underlying condition for which the palm oil in Africa is being processed and produced. Now they used the Asian method of producing palm oil to write off palm oil, but forgetting that palm oil is fruit oil. No, the idea is that any seed oil causes inflammation, and they classified palm oil as seed oil. But the palm oil we use in West Africa is fruit oil. We use the fruits and not the seed inside. The seed inside, we call it palm kernel oil. So that is how the Asians could press the fruits and the kernel together. But here we don't do it that way. So now when we refisted it, we started re-educating. And don't forget that our doctors in Nigeria and Ghana have been asking people to stop using palm fruit oil, which is even medicinal. And because we cook with long heat, and not just low heat, we cook with harsh heat in Africa, the only oil that sustains that type of cooking is palm fruit oil, because it is the only oil that suits what we call ketogenic diets. And most Africans don't cannot survive with being vegetarians. We can only survive through ketogenic or mild paleo, because we were hunter-gatherers. We eat more of beef. And for you to survive based on that genetic and evolutionary model, you have to swing back to ketogenic diet or mild paleo. And the only oil that suits ketogenic diet is palm fruit oil, or you don't even put oil. So palm fruit oil is the best. And if you use the vegetable oil, which is even industrial oil, you are causing yourself harm. And if you are using olive oil, once you overheat olive oil, it becomes dangerous to your health. It inflames your health. So it is bad for salads and all those low heat cooking.
0: Absolutely. Oh my goodness. You are speaking all my languages. Love it, love it, love it. The Nigerian Food Prescription is the name of the book, and I highly recommend this book. It's a comprehensive 900 plus page wellness guide and 365 days eating plan that you can find in this particular book that explores essentially at the core of it, food is medicine, cellular and metabolic health topics come into play, local superfoods, that are very accessible to many of us, but also ancestral wisdom that is weaved into these diets. As we noted, it is authored by Osinakachi Akumakalu, who has been joining me on the line. It has been absolutely wholesome to connect with you for the last couple of minutes. Thank you very much for engaging us. Thank you.
1: Thank you for having me on this show.
0: Thank you very, very much. Yes, and all the best with the work that you are doing. Very, very important at this time. And I think it informs much of, you know, food systems as well, and what is grown and what people have access to, which is another conversation for another day. But here we are at 9:32. Figilele Ngwadi is standing by with the latest sports for this Monday. Happy Monday.
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3: Thank you, Matseko. Happy Monday to you too. Let's kick off and bet off with the cricket news this hour. India national cricket coach Gautam Gambhir praised the impact of rising stars Devdutt Pagidal and Manav Sutha after their match-winning performances in Gali, but urged caution ahead of the second test in Colombo. Pagidal struck 167 and 44 in only his third test, while Sutha claimed a 10-wicket haul. In his second appearance, as India sealed a 165-run victory to go 1-0 up in the series. India, ranked number one in the ODIs and the T20 internationals, are in a transition phase in tests with hopes of reaching the World Test Championship final riding on victory in Colombo. Sri Lanka skipper Dhananjaya Da Silva confirmed that Kamil Mishra, a prolific left-hander in domestic cricket, is set to make his test debut as the hosts fight to keep their own WTC campaign alive. Some more cricket news. South Africa's Proteas women coach Mandla Mashimbi says he's looking forward to a call from Geoffrey Toyana, the newly appointed Fidelity Titans head coach. Mashimbi believes Toyana's experience will be beneficial not only to the Titans ladies team, but also to women's cricket as a whole, and will bring a winning mentality to the franchise. He's opened the door for the former Easterns and Lions coach to approach him should he need any assistance with his new assignment.
4: Yeah, I think it's exciting to have a coach like Jeff, you know, involved in the women's space. I think his experience, his achievements are well documented throughout, and I think you gotta think of yourself as a lucky team when you get a coach like Jeff coming into your space. And I've got no doubt that he's going to make a big difference there. Jeff is a serial winner. And I think that's where the Titans are at now. They're looking to really dominate the domestic structures. So I think, you know, for Jeff, I can only wish him all the luck.
3: Toyana himself has been impressed with how the game has grown for women in the last few years and says the different T20 leagues around the world have been instrumental in that.
5: You know, it's grown and it's growing quickly. You know, like we see like the leagues, you know, like all over the world, you know, for women's cricket. And it's something like that's great. And it's a great opportunity, you know, like for women cricketers like that are coming up to try ply like their trade, you know, like overseas. And in that way, I truly, truly believe that like the Protea, you know, like women's, you know, cricket team, like will be stronger with the players who are gaining experience as well in these different leagues. And I really, really believe like that the future looks bright.
3: For any sports stories you'd like to share with us, please send us an email to newsroom@channelafrica.co.za or call us on +27117144459. 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
0: All right, 24 minutes to go till the top of 10 a.m. Welcome to the journal. If you just started to listening in, it is now time for us to say a very good morning to João Pedro Yabalá, who's now standing by with the latest in business news.
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8: A very good morning to you too, Matseko. West Africa's logistics sector is growing rapidly, driven by rising e-commerce, manufacturing and trade across the region. The freight and logistics market is expected to be worth more than $37 billion by 2030, up from around $27 billion last year. Now, an international events company is launching a new warehousing and logistics exhibition in Lagos, Nigeria next year. Channel Africa's Lebohang Mabang has more.
9: The new West Africa Warehousing and Logistics Expo is expected to bring together suppliers, buyers and industry professionals to explore technologies aimed at improving how goods are stored, managed and distributed. Technology is increasingly becoming central to that shift from automated warehouses and inventory management to advanced storage, identification and labeling systems. Reporting for Channel Africa,
8: South Africa has an infrastructure gap of more than $62 billion, which it needs for major build projects in the country. This was revealed by Infrastructure South Africa at this year's Sustainable Infrastructure Development Symposium of South Africa. Government is hoping that the symposium will help close the gap as it meets with investors and industry experts in Cape Town this week. Since its inception in 2020, the symposium has played a vital role in mobilizing funding, strengthening national infrastructure, and addressing systemic delivery challenges. Head of Infrastructure SA Mametse Masemola explained why further funding is needed.
10: So over and above the 1.1 trillion rand that the Minister of Finance has made available for capital projects, we must still raise 1.6 trillion rand for all these other government mega infrastructure investments or projects. And so we need to be able to work very, very hard, like the minister said, on preparing and packaging these projects such that they can unlock additional fiscal allocations as well as be able to attract private sector financing.
8: Experts say South Africa's illicit economy is costing jobs. This as trade in illicit goods, including cigarettes, continue to grow. The country's illicit economy is estimated up to $75 billion. It is displacing formal market activity, causing the loss of over 85,000 formal jobs. The Consumer Goods Council has highlighted the scale of the problem. Anti-counterfeit specialist Farrell Frank.
11: We're seeing how far deep it is in our society as a country. And we have been talking to government. We have been talking as associations to government regulators to say this is a challenge. But then we're realizing that consumers at the other end, not understanding how deep this runs in our economy. Our economy soon, if we are not doing anything, it's going to be overrun by illicit traders.
8: Fast fashion giant Shein said it would pay up to $39 million in total fees for an expanded line up of underwriters of its Hong Kong initial public offering. The total fee rate, accounting for roughly 2.2% of fresh capital it seeks to raise, appears lower than a recent large initial public offering in the Hong Kong market. The lower fee structure comes as the fast fashion giant looks to raise up to $1.77 billion in a deal that values the company at about $27 billion. Now moving to your financial indicators, one US dollar in Nigeria is trading at 1,000 Naira 347. In Botswana, 13 Pula, 26. Kenya, the dollar is trading at 128 shilling, 42. And in Zambia, it's 18 Kwacha, 94. Looking at BRICS countries, $1 in Brazil is trading at 5 rail, 19. Russia, 82 rubles, 70. In India, it's 95 rupees, 63. China, 61, 72. And in South Africa, $1 is trading at 16 rand. $1 is trading at 73 pence to the British pound and 85 to the euro. Looking at commodities, gold is trading at $4,639 and platinum at $1,876 per ounce, while Brent crude oil is at $93.06 a barrel. For any business news stories you'd like to share with us, please send us an email to newsroom@channelafrica.co.za or call us on +27 11 714 4459. For Channel Africa Business, I'm João Pedro Yabala.
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15: What happened and what it means. The Journal with Matseko Musito, 9 till 12 p.m. Central African Time.

0: Coming to you in a double play, some Southern African sounds from Zimbabwe and South Africa, to be more precise. We started with Oliver Mtukudzi, the late great, coming through with Todi. Man, it can never go out of style. Definitely an evergreen classic. And this is Sibongile Khumalo, Mahlome. This one is taken off the album Immortal Secrets, and it features Big Muzi Luthuli, and they are basically singing about the HIV pandemic in this piece of music, and really bringing awareness to the people to just take care, you know, to take care of humanity through the wonderful music in this double play. Thank you very much for staying with us. 9 minutes to go till 10.
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2: The Alexandra Regional Court in Johannesburg, South Africa, has sentenced Abelamine Mugabe to 24 months in prison or a $24,000 fine for pointing a toy firearm, as well as 18 months imprisonment or a $12,000 fine for being in the country illegally. Meanwhile, his co-accused Tobias Matohodze has been sentenced to 3 years imprisonment.
3: So basically what the magistrate said was that, you know, he has taken into consideration that the complainant or the victim did in fact withdraw the charges. So both of the accused will actually have to be deported. He is to be escorted by the investigating officer. However, in terms of Matonze, he will in fact have to serve his prison time, and thereafter he will in fact also be deported back to Zimbabwe.
1: Africa Update with Lulu Kabu, 12 to 1 p.m. Central African Time.
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0: Listen, one thing I'm going to promise you is that we're going to travel through the music on this particular show until 12 midday. Anita Marta coming through with Mondi Temba, the live version of that song. She represents Guinea-Bissau in a double play with a permanent favorite, Habib Koita, and his band Bamada Africa, the title of the song. Exactly 10 o'clock on the dot. Let's check in with the latest in news with Matape Lomahape.
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2: Thank you, Matako. Your top stories this hour. The DRC and M23 rebel group agree on a roadmap for peace talks, and Nevada wildfire forces mass evacuations. Good morning. The Democratic Republic of Congo government and the M23 rebel group have agreed on a roadmap for peace talks after 5 days of talks in Switzerland. They pledged to pursue comprehensive peace and established a mechanism to monitor a ceasefire. The roadmap sets out timelines for negotiations under a U.S.-brokered peace framework signed in 2025, although fighting continued afterwards. Key disagreements remain over sanctions against M23, the release of detainees, and the timing of political reforms. The first ceasefire verification mission is expected to take place today in Minembwe in South Kivu. And the army in Sudan is reported to have targeted two paramilitary convoys at the weekend. Militia allied to the armed forces say they hit a rapid support forces convoy close to the border of Libya yesterday. Meanwhile, Chad has accused the Sudanese military of launching drone strikes against a convoy inside its territory. The BBC's Julian Bedford reports.
3: Field Marshal Munir's visit to Tehran coincides with an expected announcement on Monday of further U.S. sanctions on Iran, which U.S. officials say would be the toughest yet. Tehran remains defiant and continues to threaten strikes on any oil tanker in the Strait of Hormuz that it considers unauthorized. But its economy is under pressure, battered by war, by a U.S. naval blockade, and by high inflation. Its currency, the rial, has hit a record low, trading at over 2 million to the dollar on unofficial markets.
2: A chilling video showing hundreds of women, children and the elderly sitting captive in a forest has laid bare the scale of Friday's mass abductions in Nigeria's Niger state. The footage posted an armed group on Facebook and WhatsApp is said to show around 600 people taken from a mosque in Dekara village during prayers in coordinated raids across several communities. In the video, heavily armed men stand guard over the captives as the children cry in the background, while a gunman speaking in Hausa tells the families to identify their relatives. The release comes after police confirmed an attack on worshippers but said they could not verify the number abducted, with state authorities yet to comment. And South Africa's President Cyril Ramaphosa has appointed Minister Stella Ndabeni as acting health minister. The appointment is with effect from today, Ramaphosa spokesperson Vincent Magwinya.
4: Minister Ndabeni will undertake all functions of the Minister of Health for the third period, while Minister Motsoaledi remains on sick leave.
2: And on to this now, a wildfire has continued to burn uncontrolled in the U.S. state of Nevada. This has forced tens of thousands to leave their homes and schools to close. The blaze on the outskirts of the city of Reno has charred more than 50 square kilometers of land and injured at least six people. The sheriff of Washoe County, Darren Bauman, has urged people to be prepared.
5: We have over 1,000 plus first responders on this fire, and our main priority is the safety of you and our communities. Stay informed, watch outside, have your go bag ready with all your medications, valuables that you can put in a bag, and please be ready to go.
2: A recap of your top story. The Democratic Republic of Congo government and the M23 rebel group have agreed on a roadmap for peace talks after 5 days of talks in Switzerland. They pledged to pursue comprehensive peace and established a mechanism to monitor a ceasefire. For any news stories you'd like to share with us, please send an email to newsroom@channelafrica.co.za or call us on +27 11 714 4459. For Channel Africa News, I am Matapelo Mahape.
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0: Right, Matapela Mahape back with us in the next hour. We are now 6 minutes into 10 a.m. in Central African time. Welcome to the Monday edition of The Journal with Matseko Mosito. And as we enter this hour, we get into our journal notes. As per tradition, every single Monday, we tap in and we check in with just conversations that are topical at this time. And we always invite you to join this conversation, whether you'd like to comment on the upcoming stories or have your own that are, you know, sort of on your mind and that are water cooler conversation worthy, is what I always call them. So we'd like to hear from you as we stream audio visually on our Facebook page. You're welcome to drop us a comment there. Otherwise, Innocent Somosa standing by to give us his thoughts on today's journal notes.
6: 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This is Channel Africa, the African perspective.

0: And won't you look at that? Exactly 10:10 on the digital clock. Coming through with beautiful prayers by the great elder, the late great Abdullah Ibrahim, water from an ancient well. Isn't it wonderful to hear how this, it sounds like a prayer. Doesn't it sound like a prayer? And the saying goes that the prayers of our elders are still protecting us to this day, even though they are no longer with us. And that's exactly the sentiment that comes through, considering that this one is taken off an album released in 1985. So 41 years later, the prayers are still covering us to this day. Coming through with wonderful music as we are about to unpack our journal notes for this Monday.
1: Rise and shine with Peter Ndoro and Tsepiso Makwetla.
2: So how do you respond to Niger's new penal code, which criminalizes same-sex relationships and imposes prison terms of up to 10 years?
3: Yes, I think the Niger legal system is responding to what is more or less a clarion call to criminalize unnatural relationships among people of same sex. And it's a response to the growing tendency of the West to continue to impose their beliefs and understanding of human rights on the African continent and other developing countries.
2: That's Dr. Samson Osagie, who's a Nigerian lawyer and former vice president of the African Bar Association. And there are those that are defending it and many that are saying it's out of order. Where do you sit?

0: Call us on +27 63 406 9126. I can see my whole world changing. And contribute to the conversation. The Journal with
1: Matseko Mosito. Exactly 12 minutes into 10 a.m. in Central African time. A warm welcome if you just started listening. Otherwise, well, welcome back. Here we are in the golden hour of the Journal, getting into hashtag Journal Notes. And what? It's been, what, about 5 months? I literally was counting on my hand. April, May, June, July, August. 5 months of us doing this program and coming through with Journal Notes. And this is where we inherently pause from the headlines themselves and the noise of the day to really reflect on some of the other stories that matter. You know, what else can we look around and have conversations about and have discourse about, you know, kind of like in our own little living room, in our own little safe space. And that safe space is right here on the Journal. So we simply reflecting on some of the stories and the experiences of African people in this particular segment. Guess who's here with us this time around for the first time ever to come through and give his thought leadership on the stories of the day. We've got Innocent Somoza. He's a broadcast journalist and news reporter here at Channel Africa. He's also a wonderful gentleman. Just thought I should put that as a hashtag as well. Innocent, so wonderful to have you on. Welcome.
2: Thank you so much for having me, colleague. Good afternoon to you. Thank you so much for the compliment. I really appreciate it. I don't take it light.
1: Thank you. Thank you very much. Very, very deserving human being you are. So let's talk about today's journal notes. I'd like us to start by unpacking the HIV treatment disruption. I think this one is definitely an ongoing conversation with the budget cuts, etc. But there is growing concerns, Innocent, about these disruptions to HIV treatments, especially in certain parts of the African continent following the cuts of US-funded health programs. So we're looking at Northern Nigeria is affected. Recent reports have found that some people have turned to traditional or faith-based practitioners claiming to help to cure HIV. And some patients reportedly stopped antiviral treatment altogether. So, I mean, we're sitting at a very tight rope here on the African continent. We use Nigeria as an example. But are we seeing a serious number of people at risk of, you know, losing access to life-saving HIV medication at this time?
2: Indeed, Matseko, I must say that the scale is serious, but there's also an important distinction between people who have already interrupted treatment and the people who, you know, have the risk of interrupting their treatment. We're hearing that about 32.1 million people globally were accessing the antiretroviral therapy, that is the ART. This is around 2005. But the UNAIDS estimates that around 9 million people are living with HIV, were not on treatment at that time. But you talk about Nigeria, but also looking at sub-Saharan Africa, mm-hmm. it carries more than 60%, Matseko, of the global HIV burden. This, of course, is making the disruption there particularly significant, for a lack of a better term. But looking at the 2025 funding shock, particularly the disruptions of the U.S. support through the PEPFAR, has really affected HIV programs, I must say, and this is across the continent, Matseko. But the UNAIDS also found that the ART, the initiative itself, in the first quarter of 2025, failed by around 2% to 22% compared with the final quarter of 2024 in the sub-Saharan Africa or Southeast Asia countries, for which, you know, compared to the data that was available at the time. But now, going back to what we're talking about, I mean, how many Africans are actually at risk of this? There's There's really no accurate or reliable, content wide number, or for lack of a better term, for people who are especially at risk of losing this particular program. But the UNAID, Matseko, cautions that treatment data from many countries have really become, incomplete because of the funding disruptions that we're talking about. But just before I bring it back to you, Matseko, the strongest figure here to use, I must say, therefore, is that roughly around when I was doing my research, around 10 million people globally, who were not accessing treatment in 2025, rather than really claiming all the 9 million are at risk of really, getting interrupted, But the bigger concern here, Matseko, is that around 10 million of people already dependent on this treatment could really be affected if the funding and the health system is just the disruption, if the disruption persists. But the consequences, of course, of this sustained interruption can include, a viral rebound. And I'm not a doctor here. I'm just, talking about the issues of HIV. There's viral rebound, drug resistance, increase in illness, for lack of a better term, and in the worst case scenario, death, and really, a renewed transmission, Matseko.
1: Thank you for the facts. I think that's 10 million too many people. And, unfortunately, we are looking at these numbers scaling in ways that are not very advantageous at this time. But there's another concern and another layer to this conversation. The statistics are there. But, I think in the age of citizen journalism and people sharing their stories on social media, we're seeing a lot of desperation that's happening in our communities. Desperation and people going to those that are making claims of that seem very appealing when it comes to I can cure you, and I've got this treatment or I've got this herb that can assist you, which can be very dangerous. But let's talk about that. What does this evidence then tell us about, traditional or faith-based remedies, as I'd mentioned in my introduction, innocent, especially when it comes to these claims that are promoting to possibly cure HIV and the risks that come with that kind of social behavior. What are we seeing there?
2: Yeah, look, Matako, I think that the evidence is very clear. There's currently, no scientifically proven traditional or herbal faith-based cure for HIV and AIDS. And I mean, that stands for a debate for those who are, faith-based people. But scientifically, I can say that there isn't. I mean, HIV can effectively be controlled with the antiretroviral therapy, as I've indicated earlier. But the treatment needs to be taken consistently. Even the World Health Organization, especially, says herbal remedies should not replace or use as a reason to really discontinue the ART, the program itself. But there is also evidence from Africa that faith healing can contribute to treatment, concession, as you rightly indicated. But again, the UNAIDS has specifically identified, Matseko, that treatment, this treatment sensation, I think it's pretty much challenging for me too, because I'm a Christian also, Matseko. I'm trying to really draw the line, but it's I think as an issue, this is requiring it requires a stronger HIV literacy and engagement with faith-based

0: In traditional healers or faith-based have no role in the HIV response. Faith-based organizations can help reduce the stigma, particularly, encourage testing and support people to remain in care. The concern is when a claimed cure leads someone to abandoned evidence-based treatment. I think that can be a problem. Going back to the UNAIDS also, they've actually worked with faith-based organization previously in Africa, particularly to address this problem. My argument is that traditional healers and faith-based organization, they do have a role to play in making sure that people reduce the stigma, Mateko.
1: I think that is a wonderful response. Thank you for that. There definitely is a place for faith-based intervention, if I could use that term, but we cannot be, what do the youngsters call it, innocent? We can't be delulu. We can't be delulu about the actual issues. From a medical perspective, we definitely need the right interventions. We continue conversations with Innocent Somoza for our journal notes, and this time around we're going to be looking at tourism and South Africa's small towns.
2: African Diaries with Teach Pratas.
3: Lovelyn Basie is an entrepreneur, found of Leadership with Lovelyn, a coaching and leadership development outfit, and the chief operating officer at Health Guard International.
4: You know, I actually don't work. 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
6: it's sales. 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
5: 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There's the joy in the conversion. 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
1: 25 minutes into 10 a.m. in Central African Time. Thank you very much for streaming audiovisually with us on Facebook. In fact, we'd like to get your comments on today's journal notes. If you'd like to add to the ones we are discussing today, or you'd like to add your own, you're most welcome to do so. So essentially, journal note is us having a conversation. It's a conversation, really, about exploring ideas and the stories that are around us, and really giving a little bit more thought to what is happening around us. And we continue on that note with South Africa. It looks like South Africa is looking beyond its traditional tourism hotspots and putting greater focus on small towns, villages, and dorpies, as we call them here in South Africa. The question now is whether that interest can translate into real economic opportunities for these particular communities, which I think is such a good question to sit with at this time. Innocent, let's talk about that. I mean, why is tourism looking so different in South Africa? Do you think it's, let me ask you this way, do you think it's a good idea from where you are sitting for us to look at smaller or less visited towns and see how they can be more established when we look at tourism destinations, for example?
2: Yes, Matseko, from where I'm sitting, the priority is especially about making tourism growth more inclusive and really spreading the economic benefits beyond South Africa's established tourist hub. And I'm saying this because this does go to the rural villages, and the tourism department, says that growth should not, and I'm paraphrasing here, they're saying that growth should not be concentrated only in major destination, but mm-hmm. it should reach communities where it can create jobs. And I think we need to give it to the department. I mean, when they're doing right, we have to say that they're

0: everything right. And I think that's a vote of confidence, because this will essentially stimulate local economies and support small and medium enterprises in the villages, townships, and small dorpies, as you rightly indicated in your intro. But these programs are especially aimed, Matseko, aimed at helping smaller tourist destinations establish and become more market ready and competitive. I mean, I'm from Bushbuckridge Ridge in Mpumalanga. We've got a town, small dorpie called Graskop, and there's places called God's Window. There's places called Three Rondables there, the beautiful mountains. I'm from a
1: Gorgeous,
0: beautiful province. I'm from a beautiful province, Matseko. I just thought, let me just brag for a little bit. But
1: Listen,
0: there's
1: I second how gorgeous Mpumalanga is.
0: I'm telling you. But there's also a strong economic development to all of this, because as an economics reporter, I think that the government has been, developing community-based tourist, the lodges, the branded routes in the villages, townships and small towns, while really business events are increasingly, being hosted in those areas. And in the latest reporting, Matseko, around I mean, these kinds of events, they really generate a lot of millions of rands, and they really impact these small communities. But before I bring it back to you, Matseko, it's also important to note that the challenge is making those places accessible and safe. The sa issues of safety is important, and crime in South Africa is rife, so it's important that the places are accessible, safe, and the environment is pretty much ready. So, I think the department has done pretty much well to really push that there is recognition of these small dorpies, Matseko.
1: Okay, I think that is, thank you for that, actually, for reminding us that safety is actually a big part of, the components that build a small, enterprises and villages and small dorpies, as it were, because it really is. It affects how businesses are run, how much business gets into those particular towns, as it were. So that is a very, very important one to note. And thank you very much for wearing your business hat for this one. I think it's important for us to continuously look at tourism hotspots and how we define them, not just in South Africa, but in various other parts of the continent that really are golden, golden in many ways, but we need to take responsibility and put them out there and make them visible and make sure that, the right resources, especially financial resources, are going into those spaces so that development can reach those areas as well. Innocent, you were absolutely amazing. Thank you very much for your time this morning. Hey?
0: Thank you so much, Matseko, and thank you so much for the conversation. I really appreciate you having me.
1: Thank you very much. Definitely, we'll have Innocent back with us, alternating with our good friend David Owino as well as we get into our journal notes. Innocent Somosa is a broadcast journalist and news reporter here at home at Channel Africa. Speaking of here at home, let's check in with one of our family members, that is Fikile Ngwati, now standing by with the latest sports.
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3: Thank you, Matseko. We start off with netball news. The stage is set in Kenya's city of Nairobi for a landmark week of competition as the Africa Netball Cup 2026 and the Netball World Cup Sydney 2027 qualifiers. Africa takes center stage at the Kasarani Indoor Arena from the 19th to the 26th of September. On the women's side, 10 nations, including South Africa, Uganda, Zimbabwe, Malawi, Namibia, Zambia, Botswana, Kenya, Tanzania, and Nigeria, will battle for continental supremacy, with the qualifiers doubling as Africa's pathway to the 2027 Netball World Cup in Sydney. For the men, 7 national teams, South Africa, Zimbabwe, Kenya, Uganda, Botswana, Malawi, and Eswatini, will contest the Africa Netball Cup. Defending champions South Africa arrive as favourites, but face a rapidly improving field determined to challenge their dominance. This eight-day championship is about more than results. It's a platform for visibility, growth and opportunity, showcasing the best of African netball while inspiring the next generation of players across the continent. On to hockey news. South Africa were denied a second successive win at the 2026 FIH Hockey Men's World Cup as Malaysia struck in the final minute to snatch a dramatic 3-3 draw at the Belfius Hockey Arena in Wavre. Malaysia opened the scoring through Abu Kamal Azrai in the 14th minute before Luke Wainford equalized with a reverse stick finish. Azrai restored the lead from a penalty corner, but veteran Nick Spooner leveled again with a superb solo effort to send the sides into halftime at 2-2. The box moved ahead for the first time in 43rd minute when Mustafa Kasim produced a brilliant individual goal, seemingly setting up another victory after the 3-1 win over France. But heartbreak struck in the final seconds as Faisal Sari pounced on a long ball into the circle to secure Malaysia a share of the spoils. Football news. The president of the European Football Federation has ruled himself out as a candidate to replace the head of the world governing body FIFA. Alexander Čeferin has been one of the main critics of world football's governing body FIFA president Gianni Infantino following the collapse of his proposed part sale of its competitions, including the World Cup. The BBC Jane Douglas reports.
4: Alexander Čeferin has led the revolt against the president of world football, stating that the body he heads, UEFA, would boycott FIFA competitions unless Gianni Infantino resigned. However, he has ruled himself out of the running to succeed Infantino were he to leave. In an interview with the Rest is Politics podcast, Čeferin said he didn't want the job because he loved working at UEFA and because his credibility would be higher if he wasn't interested in the position.
3: Cricket news. India national cricket team coach Goodam Gambhir praised the impact of rising stars Devdutt Pagidal and Manav Sutha after their match-winning performances in Gali, but urged caution ahead of the second test in Colombo. And finally, with the golf news, American professional golfer Wyndham Clark survived the roller coaster final round to clinch a dramatic 3-shot victory over Rory McIlroy at the BMW Championship. The U.S. Open champion saw his 5-stroke overnight lead evaporate after 3 bogeys in his opening 10 holes, allowing McIlroy to draw level with a flurry of birdies around the 10. But Clark steadied himself in spectacular fashion, producing a 3-birdie finish to reclaim control and seal the win at Belle Reve Country Club. For any sports stories you'd like to share with us, please send us an email to newsroom@channelafrica.co.za or call us on +27117144559. 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
5: Thank you once again, Matseko. South African mobile operator MTN Group has reported a 21.3% increase in half-year adjusted profits, largely driven by subscriber growth that accelerated in the second quarter and a double-digit growth in service revenue. Africa's biggest telecom operator, which has more than 317 million customers in 19 markets, said its adjusted headline earnings per share rose to 50 cents in the 6 months ended June 30th, up from 41 cents a year earlier. Despite competitive pressure on the prepaid market at MTN South Africa, service revenue growth edged up by 1.5%. Experts say South Africa's illicit economy is costing jobs. This as trade in illicit goods, including cigarettes, continue to grow. The country's illicit economy is estimated at up to $75 billion. It is displacing formal market activity, causing the loss of over 85,000 formal jobs. The Consumer Goods Council has highlighted the scale of the problem. Anti-counterfeit specialist Farrell Frank.
6: We're seeing how far deep it is in our society as a country. And we have been talking to government. We have been talking as associations to government regulators to say this is a challenge. But then we're realizing that consumers at the other end, not understanding how deep this runs in our economy. Our economy soon, if we are not doing anything, it's going to be overrun by illicit traders.
5: West Africa's logistics sector is growing rapidly, driven by rising e-commerce, manufacturing and trade across the region. The freight and logistics market is expected to be worth more than $37 billion by 2030, up from around $27 billion last year. Now, an international events company is launching a new warehousing and logistics exhibition in Lagos, Nigeria, next year. Channel Africa's Lebohang Mabange has more.
7: The new West Africa Warehousing and Logistics Expo is expected to bring together suppliers, buyers, and industry professionals to explore technologies aimed at improving how goods are stored, managed, and distributed. Technology is increasingly becoming central to that shift from automated warehouses and inventory management to advanced storage, identification, and labeling systems. Reporting for Channel Africa, I am Lebohang Mabange.
5: And in other news, fast fashion giant Shein said it would pay up to $39 million in total fees for an expanded lineup of underwriters of its Hong Kong initial public offering. The total fee rate, accounting for roughly 2.2% of fresh capital it seeks to raise, appears lower than recent large initial public offering in the Hong Kong market. The lower fees structure comes as the fast fashion giant looks to raise up to $1.77 billion in a deal that values the company at about $27 billion. And now moving to your financial indicators. One US dollar in Nigeria is trading at 1,000 Naira 347. In Botswana is 13 Pula 26. Kenya, the dollar is trading at 1.28 shilling 42. And in Zambia, it's 18 Kwacha 94. Moving to BRICS countries, $1 in Brazil is trading at 5 rel 13. Russia, it's 82 rubles 70. India, 95 rupees 63. China, 6172. And in South Africa, the dollar is trading at 16 rand. $1 is trading at 73 pence to the British pound and 85 to the euro. Looking at commodities, gold is trading at $4,639 and platinum is at $1,876 per ounce, while the price of Brent crude oil is at $93.06 a barrel. For any business news stories you'd like to share with us, please send us an email to newsroom@channelafrica.co.za or call us on +27 11 714 4459. For Channel Africa Business, I am João Pedro Yabala.
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8: Good morning, the not-so-shy guy. I decided to start my day right. We see all the way from Ekabega, Community Mazomba.
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0: 24 hours. Kalo coming to you for 24 hours. Why is it that that song is so uplifting? Love it. It must be the man's voice coming to you with Hey Hey Hey by Zama Jobe in that double play.
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2: 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I'll tell you why, as a rash for you. And by rash, I mean that I stalk you. Stalking you in a very professional way.
3: Obviously, having started off in the beauty space, having insecurities, acne, adult acne, and first started off as a mask, and then became a passion and more of an art and a craft. And then transitioning into fashion was so natural because I've always been someone who loves fashion. So I decided to go into business with my mom, who is professionally a fashion designer as well as a businesswoman, and just us having similar style and understanding the African market, sure. I thought it would be a great venture. So that's how we transitioned into fashion. I'm still a beauty girl, but always. I'm more of a fashion girly, I think, now. I don't know, but I mean, there might be something coming up for beauty. We'll see.
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0: 8 minutes to go till the top of 11 a.m. Channel Africa is bringing together media professionals, young people, students, technology enthusiasts, and other voices for a live webinar exploring AI, innovation, and the future of African broadcasting under the theme Empowering the Next Generation Through Innovation and Technology. 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

0: beautiful, ladylike, iconic, the music of Abigail Kubeka from South Africa with Love Train. Before that one, Papa Wemba coming through with Esclave.
1: A new hour, a deeper look. 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
0: And with that, exactly 11 o'clock, let's check in with the latest in news. Matapelo Mahape standing by.
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3: Thank you, Matsuko. Your top stories this hour. Video shows hundreds captive after mass abduction in Nigeria. And South Africa's Gauteng Health Department faces lenacapavir shortage. Good morning. A chilling video showing hundreds of women, children and the elderly sitting captive in a forest has laid bare the scale of Friday's mass abductions in Nigeria's Niger state. The footage, posted by an armed group on Facebook and WhatsApp, is said to show around 600 people taken from a mosque in Dekara village during prayers in coordinated raids across several communities. In the video, heavily armed men stand guard over the captives as the children cry in the background while gunmen speaking in Hausa tells the families to identify their relatives. The release comes after police confirmed an attack on worshippers but said they could not verify the number abducted, with state authorities yet to comment. And South Africa's President Cyril Ramaphosa has appointed Minister Stella Ndabeni as the acting health minister. The appointment is with effect from today, Ramaphosa spokesperson Vincent Makwenya.
4: Minister Ndabeni will undertake all functions of the Minister of Health for the third period, while Minister Motsoaledi remains on sick leave.
3: And the Gauteng Health Department in South Africa says it's addressing a significant surge in demand for lenacapavir. It says there are temporary shortages for the HIV prevention injection at some clinics across the province. In response, the department is distributing over 28,000 new initiative packs to 133 facilities in areas including Tshwane, Johannesburg and Sedibeng. Steve Mabona is the department spokesperson.
5: We really want to encourage clients initiated on lenacapavir to attend all scheduled follow-ups appointments. Following initiation, clients are required to return for a one-month follow-up visit and thereafter every 6 months for subsequent injections. These visits are important for HIV retesting, clinical monitoring.
3: And Kenyan authorities have arrested four suspects in the ongoing investigation into the deaths of 18 elephants in the Amboseli ecosystem. This after preliminary laboratory findings pointed to the possible involvement of a toxic substance. The government says the investigation remains active and that significant evidence will guide the process. Kenya Wildlife Service Head of Communications, Duncan Juma.
6: The persons are totally active persons of interest because they have active farms around the ecosystem. And the two are employees and the two are the main farmers who supply chemicals. And having a Tanzanian in the mix, then that tells us that suspiciously these are chemicals that are leaked from maybe Tanzania. And that is how we now came not to blame cross-border, but also just to understand how can the chemicals cross over to Tanzania. But if you have a border around, I think some borders are porous. That is why we have also asked our border control and KRA to reinforce and...
3: And the authorities in China have launched an investigation into reports of formaldehyde being used to preserve the freshness of cabbages destined for human consumption. The chemical is commonly used in building materials such as pressed wood products and household glues. It also used as a preservative in mortuaries and medical laboratories. The BBC's Laura Becker reports.
7: An environmental blogger released footage last week of cabbages being dipped in formaldehyde, a colourless chemical known to cause cancer. It is strictly prohibited in China. Authorities are now moving swiftly to try to prevent panic and restore confidence by carrying out spot checks on markets across the country. Chinese state media says investigators will also establish how widespread the practice is and take measures to trace affected vegetables. China grows nearly half of the world's cabbages, most of which are exported to neighbouring countries in Asia.
3: A recap of your top story. Nigeria state authorities remain silent following a chilling video posted on Facebook and WhatsApp showing some 600 women, children and elderly abducted from a mosque in Dakara, Niger state during Friday's prayers, sitting captive in a forest as armed men stand guard. For any news stories you'd like to share with us, please send an email to newsroom at channelafrica.co.za or call us on +27117144459. For Channel Africa News, I am Matapelo Mahape.
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0: Exactly 6 minutes into 11 a.m. in Central African time. This is us now in the last hour of the Journal. Thank you very much for staying with us. Otherwise, if you've just started listening, well, welcome. Channelafrica.co.za. We have an app as well where you can tune in. We are live on satellite. Listen, there are, you can never say you do not have options to tune in to your favorite shows here on the station. But as we approach Tourism Month in September, the national focus here in South Africa on tourism is growing South Africa's tourism sector in the digital era. And that's exactly our focus in this half hour. Stay with us.

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0: 11:11 o'clock, nice and synchronized as we get into conversations focusing on tourism. So it is National Tourism Month in September here in South Africa. And as we lead up to that and approach Tourism Month this September, the national focus is on growing South Africa's tourism sector in the digital era. That puts technology and artificial intelligence into the conversation, as we noted, but also raises broader questions about the country's tourism strategy. In a global market where travelers can discover and book almost anywhere from their phones, and other places, which markets are we reaching as we have these conversations? Which digital innovations are most important to promote and to simplify the promotion of tourism at this time? On the line with me to have a conversation about this digital era and the wider tourism economy is Thandiwe Mathibela, General Manager for Public Relations, Communications and Stakeholder Relations at SAT, or the South African Tourism, as it were. Welcome to the program. Thank you very much for joining us, Thandiwe.
5: Thank you so much, and hello to all the listeners.
0: Thank you. I think this is such an important theme and focus for this year when we look at tourism and the digital era. But South Africa's national tourism mandate is ultimately about growing tourism and its contribution to the economy. So let's start there. Perhaps you can unpack for us what the mandate looks like at this time in this era of tourism in South Africa.
5: So like you rightly put it, South African tourism's mandate is really to market the country, both to international travelers who are looking to come and have a leisure experience in South Africa, as well as obviously to domestic travelers who are looking to explore and get to know their own country. Over and above that, we do market to, businesses that are looking to come host events, whether they are from other parts of the world or even within South Africa. So that is what we call the business events industry, or the meetings incentives, conferences, as well as exhibitions. So that's we abbreviated as MICE. That is what we do. Ultimately, our strategic intent as South African Tourism is to contribute to the economy, and that is the work that we do. Yes.
0: All right. I'd like us to just talk about the theme for this year at this time, looking at tourism sector in the digital era. This suggests that digital transformation is no longer simply a marketing tool, but something that needs to be enforced. So what has fundamentally changed then about the way South Africa needs to approach tourism growth?
5: The thing about it is that we know that because almost everybody has got a digital a mobile device, and there's a lot of social media and platforms where people are exchanging ideas and knowledge. We know TikTok is really, really big, and that is where actually people tend to go when they want to know what next experience to have. That has meant that we obviously need to do or pivot in how it is that we promote our content as South African Tourism, so that we can can actually reach people where they are. As the entity as well, we do a lot of insights so that we can understand behavior of people, understand what they're looking for, where they want to get it, the kind of experiences they want to have. And in doing so, we ensure that we give them, you know, what they're looking for so that it's easy for them to opt in, whether they're as a domestic traveler or even as an international traveler. We also know that, mobile, word of mouth is also a very big thing. So people tend to share and people also believe friends and families. And that is the work that we do as South African Tourism. And the digital platforms are really, really pivotal. They're really, really good for us to do that. Yeah.
0: Absolutely, absolutely. I want to stay on that note that you made around your behaviorals analysis work, as it were, and you trying to really meet the audience at the point of decision. How is South Africa now adapting to the tourism strategy, as you noted, to meet the travelers?
5: So there is a lot of, like I said, insights that we do so that we make sure that, you know, any traveler that's looking to travel to South Africa gets the information that they're looking for and they're attracted to come to South Africa. So there isn't a one Indian traveler, as an example. There are segments within a certain market and we target those markets so that we make sure that we either cater for a family or we cater for a solo traveler. You know, so we really, really do go deep into our insights so that we are able to meet people at their point of need. But also over and above that, just as an entity, we want to work with different people within the tourism sector, and that is how we are going to drive growth. So there is a tourism growth partnership plan, which is something that was spearheaded by the Minister of Tourism together with the greater tourism industry, and South African Tourism is part and parcel of that. In fact, we are in the lead. We are doing our destination marketing work with the rest of the sector, so we're doing joint programs so that we communicate uniformly. We communicate the right messaging and that so that the traveler out there gets the same message and is able to understand what it is that they can get out of South Africa. And amongst those things that I also looked after from the tourism growth partnership plan are issues such as aviation access, safety and security, skills development. It's all a really all-encompassing approach to ensuring that we achieve the growth numbers that we're looking for, again, both domestically as well as internationally.
0: Mm-hmm. In terms of just, the public-facing work that you know, the conferencing and exhibitions, I want to make reference to an earlier occasion. Of course, the Africa Travel Indaba is a big deal when we look at the travel calendar here in South Africa, and it draws a lot of international interest. I mean, we've got great safari experiences in South Africa and so much that is happening in tourism. In reference to that, I mean, how do you use that as a bigger picture and that particular convening, as it were, to really look at the bigger picture of what's happening in the rest of the African continent and how we can learn from one another in this digital era to grow South Africa's tourism sector?
5: So I'm so glad that you mentioned Africa's Travel Indaba. That is one of our strategic events that takes place annually during May. It is where, together with the rest of the African continent, we come under one roof and we showcase a wide array of tourism experiences that can be found across the African continent, right? And we do it together as a continent because, as South Africa, we believe that for all of us, for our country to win, all of us must actually win. So we really partner for growth there. And our focus at this year's Indaba really had a lot to do with the digital platforms. We had a ministerial discussion just around how people and ministers at that level, at that policy level, can actually drive the digital era and inform regulations and policies around that. And then we also had a great conversation via TikTok where we also had a presentation where TikTok presented to enable businesses within the tourism sector on how to best show up on the digital platforms and to communicate with the consumer and to interact and engage with the consumer. So digital is really, really big. What I do also want to say is that, recently South African Tourism partnered with the South African Music Awards all the way out in Sun City. Mm. And what we're doing there was to ensure that we showcase, the intersection between tourism, arts, culture, and heritage. And that is the kind of work that we do because we do know that, consumers want to interact with the heritage, consumers want to interact with their culture. culture is really the new currency, and culture is really where people find, you know, that they are able to connect with the destination. And that's why we actually partnered with the South African Music Awards, amongst other things. With Tourism Month being September, it's also Heritage Month in South Africa. So it again emphasizes that intersection between arts and culture. And we are going to be taking, you know, participation in quite a few activities that involve arts and culture, but also in quite a few initiatives that actually drive this theme of digital. Come the 27th of September, we will be in Limpopo, where we will be having our World Tourism Day celebrations. And of course, we can't wait to showcase the length and breadth of that beautiful province.
0: And that is the innovation part of the work. So wonderful to hear that South African tourism is really changing travel care in South Africa and using the digital ecosystem to make sure that opportunities exist. Thandiwe Mathibela is joining me in her capacity as the General Manager for PR, Comms and Stakeholder Relations at South African Tourism. I beg your pardon. Let's take a break and return.
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0: 22 minutes into 11 a.m. in Central African Time. Thank you very much for staying with us here on Channel Africa as we look ahead at National Tourism Month, which is happening this September here in South Africa. But really, a bigger conversation about what is happening in tourism is what we are unpacking here and looking at the grand theme of growing South Africa's tourism sector in the digital

0: to, public knowledge, and other ways to grow when we look at perhaps establishment of tourism hubs, etc.
1: Thank you so much for that question, and I'm really, really glad that you asked it because a lot of the work that South African tourism does puts front and center, the considerations just around ensuring that we really empower, people from the smaller provinces. This is why we also, Limpopo is not by no means a small province, but it's one of those provinces that we have to continue to cast the light on so that people can actually consider to go to this province as well. And that's why Tourism Month is also happening there. The essence of Tourism Month is for us to actually drive geographic spread, so drive people to go to provinces that they wouldn't ordinarily consider, right? And I must commend, the domestic travelers. They've really, really done well this year. Holiday trips, as in the number of people that are actually taking holidays, are looking really, really healthy. And we know that also, there is more overnight travel. Whilst people are spending less, obviously, because there is an economic crunch for people, but people are continuing to travel. And we really, really love that because what that means is that the smaller business is able to actually benefit from this. But to be practical and just illustrate to you how it is that we are ensuring that we drive small dorpies, we are also working with, the organization called Satovito, which is really about townships, villages. So Satovito is actually an association that is there to drive, experiences in townships and in villages as well as in small dorpies. We do have an MOU with them, and we do conduct, various projects with them so that we can drive and promote the smaller, players, the tourism industry. But over and above that, through the Tourism Grading Council of South Africa, we've got what we call the Basic Quality Verification Program. So what the Basic Quality Verification Program is that we look at accommodation establishments that are not within your normal, metropolis. So they are within the township areas, and we make sure that we put them at a level where they are ready to receive the traveler. So we are actually gearing them up to be able to be graded, and once they are graded, obviously, then they are able to get into, even receiving more guests. But it really is a system that we're putting in place so that people can get an opportunity to play a big part within the economy, because tourism really is about inclusive economy. We also know that the president has also elevated the role of tourism in terms of its contribution to the economy, and that comes with, with a lot of work that we'll be doing with the various partners. So we really are busy as a sector. And you mentioned earlier Africa's Travel Indaba. At Africa's Travel Indaba, we have a dedicated area where we actually showcase, where these developing businesses, so that everybody that is then coming from the various parts of the world can actually get to interact with them and get to know, what it is that they offer and go back and package. Because the idea is that we promote these experiences so that the people that actually put the experiences in front of travelers are able to say there is this business that you can, or there is this experience that you can enjoy in South Africa, and that experience being an SMME would grow a long way. We do have incentive programs as well. We work with the sector, both private as well as in government, to ensure that we partner and opportunities that really, really put women, youth, at the heart of the tourism sector as well.
0: Oh man, I think it's really wonderful how you have consistently put emphasis on the partnerships and the collaborations
1: Yes.
0: in this conversation, because those are ultimately going to assist South African tourism to get to understand where the pulse is and where the work can be done. But we are looking forward to World Tourism Day, the national celebration that's going to be happening on the 27th of September, as you noted, Thandiwe, hosted in Mapungubwe National Park. Is that correct?
1: We are still finalizing the venue, but definitely in the province of Limpopo.
0: Okay, wonderful. We are definitely going to be looking forward to that, and we hope we will get an invitation from South African Tourism to come and
1: You
0: cover that.
1: best
0: You
1: believe.
0: best believe. We love it. Thank you very much, Thandiwe. Thank you for the
1: Thank you
0: wonderful
1: so
0: work you
1: much.
0: do. All
1: Thank
0: right.
1: you so much. Thank you. Bye.
0: Thank you. Thandiwe Mathibela, General Manager for PR, Comms and Stakeholder Relations at South African Tourism. So you heard it. We're going to Limpopo in September to cover the national celebrations. And we, with that, would love to hear from you as to what is happening in tourism in your particular part of the African region, because this is an inclusive conversation. So whether you are in the safari space, or you are in the hospitality space, or you are a content creator within tourism, I think the vastness of the sector presents so many wonderful opportunities.

0: strategies. We'd love to hear from you.
1: Women who lead, women who lift, women who inspire.
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1: The Journal with Matsuko Musito.
0: All right, and with that, we're exactly at 11:30, which means it's time for us to catch up with the latest in sports with Fikile Lengwati, a.k.a. Linguistics.
1: 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The African perspective.
7: Thank you, Matsuko. We begin with martial arts. Zimbabwean martial arts expert Shihan Wilfred Mashaya earned four gold medals at the 2026 International Combat Organization Scottish Open Martial Arts Tournament at the Easter House Sports Centre in Glasgow over the weekend. The prestigious tournament brought together elite competitors from England, Scotland, Wales and Northern Ireland to compete in different disciplines. Rising to the occasion, Shidoshi Mashaya completed a spectacular clean sweep across four categories, including traditional weapons, musical weapons, creative weapons, and freestyle weapons. Here is Mashaya reflecting on his glory.
8: I'm so much happy that I managed to raise our country's flag high, Zimbabwe, and also making Africa proud as the son of African soil.
7: Mashaya says his success at the Scottish Open prepares him for the upcoming 2026 International Combat Organization World Championship set for Thornton-les-Bains, France, from the 14th of October to the 18th.
8: This tournament is also a motivator, as I am preparing also for the International Combat Organization World Championships that are going to be held in France in October. I shall continue working hard so that I continue making Zimbabwe and Africa proud.
7: Now, cricket news. Former Proteas all-rounder Chris Morris has heaped praise on Joe Root for the way he carried himself while playing in the SA20 before, saying he never came with a big star ego. Root, who's just been reappointed England captain for a second stint, played for the Pal Royals in season 3 of the competition and has now been brought back by the franchise as one of their pre-signings of season 5. Morris says while Root is obviously one of the greatest players to ever play the game, he made it easy for his teammates and younger players to approach him.
2: it speaks for itself, the pedigree that he brings. You know, I always talk about the impact that players have in a changeroom. And, you know, speaking to the Paul Royals team, you know, after that tournament which I played, they all said the exact same thing. He came in and there was no egos about it. He almost arrived not knowing that he was probably one of the greatest players to ever do it. So, you know, and that makes an impact on people because, you know, certain auras arrive around players, you know, there are egos in the sport, but when you've got a guy that's probably the, if not the greatest batter that England's ever produced, walks into a change room and he feels like that he's walks in and goes straight away one of the boys with no ego or no aura or anything like that. It makes an impact on you. So.
7: Now, netball news. The stage is set in Kenya's city of Nairobi for a landmark week of competition as the Africa Netball Cup 2026 and the Netball World Cup Sydney 2027 qualifiers. Africa takes center stage at the Kasarani Indoor Arena from the 19th to the 26th of September. On the women's side, 10 nations, including South Africa, Uganda, Zimbabwe, Malawi, Namibia, Zambia, Botswana, Kenya, Tanzania, and Nigeria will battle it out for continental supremacy, with the qualifiers doubling as Africa's pathway to the 2027 Netball World Cup in Sydney. For men, 7 national teams, South Africa, Zimbabwe, Kenya, Uganda, Botswana, Malawi, and Eswatini, will contest the African Netball Cup. Defending champions South Africa arrive as favorites but face a rapidly improving field determined to challenge their dominance. This 8-day championship is about more than results. It's a platform for visibility, growth and opportunity, showcasing the best of African netball while inspiring the generation of players across the continent. And finally, with golf news, American professional golfer Wyndham Clark survived a roller coaster final round to clinch a dramatic 3-shot victory over Rory McIlroy at the BMW Championship. The U.S. Open champion saw his 5-stroke overnight lead evaporate after 3 bogeys in his opening 10 holes, allowing McIlroy to draw level with a flurry of birdies around the 10. But Clark steadied himself in spectacular fashion, producing a 3-birdie finish to reclaim control and seal the win at Bellerive Country Club. For any sports stories you'd like to share with us, please send us an email to newsroom@channelafrica.co.za or call us on +27 11 714 4459. 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
1: 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The African perspective. Let the drums guide you through Amapiano energy and jazz sophistication on Jemba Vibes.
9: Somi Grammy-nominated jazz voice, Rwandan and Ugandan roots, born in the U.S. but claimed by the African continent. But she's also honored Africa's Miriam Makeba.
10: I'm South African. I can't talk to you without speaking about Ginger Me Slowly. In fact, that song has brought so much pressure on us South African men and how to treat our women.
11: It's not a song that I don't want to sing, but there are times when I feel like maybe I want to have a set that's a little more like, you know, I don't know, the sort of brewing in other emotional spaces. I still feel like, oh, but I should do Ginger Me Slowly. It's kind of a joke now with my man. You know, I love that it's a love song that people want to hear and that it occupies a kind of warm energy center for me.
1: Feel the heartbeat of the African continent. Afro beats, jazz grooves, and dancehall fire unite on Jemba Vibes, Sunday, 9 p.m. till 12 a.m. Central African time. 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
0: Here we are at 22 minutes to go till the top of midday. We say a very good morning to João Pedro Yabala, who's now standing by with the latest in business news.
1: 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The African perspective.
12: The South African rand has opened the week on a firm footing, hovering near its strongest level since the start of the Iran war, as a subdued dollar, higher gold prices and strength across emerging market currencies supported the commodity-linked currency. South Africa's top export, gold, reached a three-month high due to a weaker dollar, while investors look to key U.S. inflation data and a speech by Federal Reserve Chair Kevin Warsh later this week. Nolutando Buthelezi reports.
13: Like other risk-sensitive currencies, the rand has been at the mercy of global market sentiment, particularly since the start of the U.S.-Iran war on February the 28th. South Africa's benchmark 2035 government bond was slightly firmer in early deals, with the yield falling 1.5 basis points to 8.57%.
12: South African mobile operator MTN Group has reached a 21% increase in half-year adjusted profits, largely driven by subscriber growth that accelerated in the second quarter and double-digit growth in service revenue. Africa's biggest telecom operator, which has more than 317 million customers in 19 markets, said its adjusted headline earnings per share rose to 50 cents in the 6 months ended June 30th, up from 41 cents a year earlier. Despite competitive pressure on the prepaid market at MTN South Africa, service revenue growth edged up by 1.5%. West Africa's logistics sector is growing rapidly, driven by rising e-commerce, manufacturing and trade across the region. The freight and logistics market is expected to be worth more than $37 billion by 2030, up from around $27 billion last year. Now, an international events company is launching a new warehousing and logistics exhibition in Lagos, Nigeria next year. Channel Africa's Lebohang Mabange has more.
14: The new West Africa Warehousing and Logistics Expo is expected to bring together suppliers, buyers, and industry professionals to explore technologies aimed at improving how goods are stored, managed, and distributed. Technology is increasingly becoming central to that shift from automated warehouses and inventory management to advanced storage, identification, and labeling systems. Reporting for Channel Africa, I am Lebohang Mabange.
12: Oil prices slipped more than a dollar as investors took profits ahead of an expected announcement from Washington about imposing more sanctions on Iran that may further disrupt supplies from the Middle East. Brent crude futures fell by 1.6% to $92.90 a barrel, while the U.S. West Texas Intermediate crude dropped by 2% to $85.32 a barrel. Both contracts posted their second consecutive weekly gains last week, up more than 5% as peace talks between the U.S. and Iran hit a stalemate, capping oil shipments through the Strait of Hormuz, where a fifth of the world's supply used to transit. Now moving to financial indicators, one U.S. dollar in Nigeria is trading at 1,000 Naira 347. In Botswana is 13 Pula 26. Kenya, the dollar is trading at 128 Shilling 42. And in Zambia, 18 Kwacha 94. Moving to BRICS countries, $1 in Brazil is trading at 5 Rel 13. In Russia, it's 82 Ruble 70. In India, 95 Rupees 63. And China, 61 72. In South Africa, $1 is trading at 16 Rand. $1 is trading at 73 pence to the British pound and 85 to the euro. Looking at commodities, gold is trading at $4,635 and platinum is at $1,887 per ounce, while the price of Brent crude oil is at $92.75 a barrel. For any business news stories you'd like to share with us, please send us an email to newsroom@channelafrica.co.za or call us on +27 11 714 4459. For Channel Africa Business, I am João Pedro Yabala.
1: 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The African perspective. 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
15: 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We see all the way from Ekabega, Communities Mazomba.
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0: So Fatoumata Diawara coming through with Janae. She was actually in South Africa just last year. Was it last year or the year before, when she was in South Africa for the Joy of Jazz, which is a huge deal on the social calendar here in South Africa. And she was absolutely amazing. I mean, I got to experience her. And my goodness, a woman who walks with many spirits. Really amazing. Coming through before that one, another divine feminine in music representing Cameroon. Her name is Sally Nyolo of, I don't know what's the name of the band. The name always escapes me. It always happens to me. But anyway, she's from Cameroon, coming through with Tam Tam, the title of the song. We make way for Africa Update and Throw Forward coming through just after this.
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0: 9 minutes to go till the top of midday in Central African time. Guess what? Lulu Gabu in studio to come through and let you know what's to come on this edition, or the Monday edition of Africa Update. Happy Monday, Lady Lulu.
4: Happy Monday. And how are you today?
0: Good. Feeling really good. Feeling good.
4: Yeah, no, I think this weather's really doing something great around here for everyone. All right. So a lot coming up in Africa Update today. South Sudanese President Salva Kiir is in South Africa for an official visit. He will hold high-level talks with President Cyril Ramaphosa. We'll be speaking to advocate Sipho Mandula, who's a researcher at the Thabo Mbeki African School of Public and International Affairs. He'll unpack for us exactly what this visit is about and what the expectation is afterwards, especially with just the instability that is taking place in South Sudan. And then also we're looking at military officials from Uganda and Burundi reportedly visiting Israel last week to discuss the possible deployment of troops to Gaza as part of an international security force proposed by US President Donald Trump's Board of Peace to support the fragile ceasefire. So we'll be unpacking that with basically looking at two countries that's apart from Uganda, also countries like Morocco, Kosovo, Kazakhstan, and Albania, which have already committed their numbers in terms of their deployment. So we'll be focusing on this as to exactly what numbers they're looking at and when, what is the thought process? Is this going to hold? Is this going to help? And what are they getting out of it? What are the benefits, the after effect? We know when it comes to the US, there's a lot of money that flows through. So we'll be unpacking that. And then also, at least 30 people have been killed and scores injured after a massive pile of rubbish collapsed at Conakry's largest landfill in Guinea. This is a very difficult story. Mm-hmm. I mean, we always speak of landfills and how some are overflowing and the fact that it is a big issue and it also impacts climate change and global warming and it impacts us as individuals. And to see this and with 30 people having lost their lives, it's a very difficult one. So all that and more coming up on Africa Update today.
0: All right. Definitely wouldn't miss it. It's coming through after the 12 o'clock news bulletin. You have yourself a wonderful rest of the afternoon. We're back in each other's company. That's between 9 and 12 midday in Central African time. Catch up on conversations on channelafrica.co.za. Cheers.
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5: The emperor, the conqueror, the champion, the lion is here. Hey!

0: It is midday and this is Africa Update, coming to you live from Johannesburg in South Africa on Channel Africa from an African perspective. I'm Lulu Gabu. A lot coming up in the next hour, but first let's go to the news.
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2: Thank you, Lulu. Your top stories this hour: 600 abducted in Nigeria's Niger State mosque raid, and Pope Leo calls for global action as DRC Ebola death toll passes 2,500. Good morning. A chilling video showing hundreds of women, children and the elderly sitting captive at a forest has laid bare the scale of Friday's mass abduction in Nigeria's Niger State. The footage, posted by an armed group on Facebook and WhatsApp, is said to show around 600 people taken from a mosque in a Dakara village during prayers and coordinated raids across several communities. In the video, heavily armed men stand guard over the captives as children cry in the background, while a gunman speaking in Hausa tells families to identify their relatives. The release comes after police confirmed an attack on worshippers but said they could not verify the number abducted, with state authorities yet to comment. And the Gauteng Health Department in South Africa says that it is addressing significant surge in demand for lenacapavir. It says that there are temporary shortages of the HIV prevention injection at some clinics across the province. In response, the department is distributing over 28,000 new initiation packs to 133 facilities in areas including Tshwane, Johannesburg and Sedibeng. Steve Mabona is the department spokesperson.
3: We really want to encourage clients initiated on lenacapavir to attend all scheduled follow-ups appointments. Following initiation, clients are required to return for a one-month follow-up visit and thereafter every 6 months for subsequent injections. These visits are important for HIV retesting, clinical monitoring.
2: And Kenyan authorities have arrested four suspects in the ongoing investigation into the deaths of 18 elephants in the Amboseli ecosystem. This after preliminary laboratory findings pointed to the possible involvement of a toxic substance. The government says the investigation remains active and that scientific evidence will guide the process. Kenya Wildlife Service Head of Communications at Duncan Juma.
4: The persons are totally active persons of interest because they have active farms around the ecosystem. And the two are employees and the two are the main farmers who supply chemicals. And having a Tanzanian in the mix, then that tells us that suspiciously these are chemicals that are leaked from maybe Tanzania. And that is how we now came not to blame cross-border, but also just to understand how can the chemicals cross over to Tanzania. But if you have a border around, I think some borders are porous. That's why we have also asked our border control and KRA to reinforce and...
2: And leader of the Roman Catholic Church, Pope Leo, has called for international action to help contain the impact of an Ebola outbreak in the Democratic Republic of Congo, which has so far claimed more than 2,500 lives. He was speaking during a visit in the Rimini Cathedral in Rimini, Italy. The outbreak has spread rapidly across a vast area of the Central African country, causing a record number of infections and deaths. In late July, it became the biggest in the country's history in terms of confirmed cases, surpassing the previous record outbreak from 2018 to 2020. And countries around the world observed the International Day for the Remembrance of the Slave Trade and its Abolition yesterday. The day commemorates millions of people subjected to enslavement and honors those who resisted the transatlantic slave trade and fought for freedom. It also recalls the night of the 22nd to the 23rd of August in 1791, when enslaved people rose up in Saint Dominique, now the Republic of Haiti, in an uprising that would prove decisive in the the abolition of the transatlantic slave trade. First commemorated in Haiti in 1998 and on the Gorée Island in Senegal in 1999, the day is now observed globally to inscribe the tragedy of slavery in the memory of all people. A recap of your top story. Nigeria's state authorities remain silent following a chilling video posted on Facebook and WhatsApp showing some 600 people, or rather women and children as well as the elderly, abducted from a mosque in Dakara, Niger State during Friday's prayers, sitting captive in a forest as armed men stand guard. For any news stories you'd like to share with us, please send an email to newsroom@channelafrica.co.za or call us on +27 11 714 4459. For Channel Africa News, I am Matapelo Mahabi.
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5: In our sports headline, South African Sports Minister gives SAFA 21 days to repay the VAR money. And Zimbabwe martial arts expert earned 4 gold medals at the Scottish Open Martial Arts Tournament. I'll be back with these and other stories at the bottom of the hour.
0: It's 12:06 Central African Time, and we're coming to you live from Johannesburg in South Africa on Channel Africa from an African perspective. Coming up in this hour, South Sudanese President Salva Kiir is in South Africa for an official visit as the East African country prepares for elections later this year. And at least 30 people have been killed and scores injured after a massive pile of rubbish collapsed at Conakry's largest landfill in Guinea. I'll stay connected to Africa and the world with Channel Africa, the international voice of the South African Broadcasting Corporation. 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
0: On hashtag Africa Update, asked today, military officials from Uganda and Burundi have reportedly visited Israel to discuss the possible deployment of troops to Gaza as part of an international security force proposed by U.S. President Donald Trump's Board of Peace to support the fragile ceasefire. 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Hashtag Africa Update Us.
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0: It is 12:08 Central African Time, and we're coming to you live from Johannesburg in South Africa. A team of medical experts led by Dr. Anna Marie Nyakabwa of Cancer Serve on Friday held an outreach program at Karanda Mission Hospital near Mount Darwin in Zimbabwe. The outreach saw 300 people being assisted while focusing on cancer screening treatment. Now, this is happening at a time when millions of people in Zimbabwe feel that cancer is becoming a life-threatening disease, owing to late testing and shortage of medicine and tools. And for more on this, John Kasim, our correspondent based in Harare, Zimbabwe.
6: As a 50-seater bus carrying various health professionals came to a halt Karanda Mission Hospital in Mount Darwin, hope was ignited among hundreds of people who had been waiting patiently for a rare chance to get tested for cancer. Some had traveled from as far as Gweru, Harare, and Masvingo just to be screened. The temporary tents set up outside the Salvation Army Run Hospital served as proof that the facility has become a beacon of hope for many. Others who could not afford tents built temporary three-walled roofless structures using plastic sheets. The arrival of the bus marked the beginning of a major medical outreach organized by Cancer Save and Miracle Mission Vimba in partnership with the host Karanda Mission Hospital. Despite limited resources, Karanda Hospital had been screening and treating cancer patients, but an outreach of this magnitude will significantly ease the pressure on its small medical team led by Dr. Paul Thistle. Channel Africa spoke to Dr. Anna Mary Nyakabau, a leading oncologist as well as the founder and CEO of Cancer Save Zimbabwe, who shared her perspective.
7: Heartening to know that there are some people who came as far as from Gweru, Marondera, for this outreach, which means this is something that is absolutely necessary. So far, we can afford to do this at least once a year. However, if resources permit, we would like to do it more often. Fortunately for us, there are some surgeons led by Mr. Wazara who are going to do a follow-up to come and see patients who need surgical intervention.
6: According to Dr. Nyakabau, this was not the first outreach at the hospital, but remains an urgent need for funding and additional partnerships to raise cancer awareness. Cancer is still widely regarded as a death sentence, primarily because many patients present themselves late for screening, accounting for 81% of those diagnosed with the disease. Data from the Zimbabwe National Cancer Registry of 2018 revealed that 7,341 new cancer cases were registered, with women accounting for 57% and men 43%. Cervical cancer accounted for over 38% of female cancers, followed by breast cancer at 13%. Among men, prostate cancer was the most prevalent at 28%. While people living with HIV remain at high risk, the availability of free antiretroviral therapy has helped reduce the overall cancer burden, Dr. Nyakabau added.
7: In fact, there was a time when we had a period where we had people who were suffering from a skin disease called Kaposi sarcoma, which it was more prevalent during the time when we didn't have antiretroviral, and lots of people died. But this is one disease that has taught us that, you know, we can actually be on top of these problems. You know, through antiretroviral therapy, in fact, studies have shown that the prevalence of Kaposi sarcoma has gone down.
6: Meanwhile, the medical outreach also provided services to individuals requiring ultrasound scans, eye screenings, and other specialized care. Psychosocial support was also made available, particularly for men, Dr. Nyakabau explained.
7: One thing that really touched me is the fact that I've seen more men needing psychosocial support, which means the message is getting there out there. I think the suicide rate for men is high, and they were really accepting to be helped. And I would like to say second chance was really instrumental and necessary for this outreach, and we thank them for availing themselves, because psychosocial support is very important.
6: For Channel Africa News at Karanda Mission Hospital in Mount Darwin, Zimbabwe, this is John Kasim.
0: South Sudanese President Salva Kiir is in South Africa for an official visit where he is expected to hold high-level talks with President Cyril Ramaphosa, who chairs the African Union Committee on South Sudan. The talks come as South Sudan prepares for elections later this year, amid concerns from the main opposition party that the revitalized peace agreement is being undermined. And for more on this, we are joined on the line by advocate Sipho Mandula, a researcher at the Thabo Mbeki African School of Public and International Affairs. Advocate Mandula, good afternoon and thank you for joining us on Africa Update.
8: Asante sana Lulu, and good afternoon to your listeners.
0: Now, Advocate, what is the importance of this visit by South Sudanese President Salva Kiir to South Africa as the East African nation prepares for its first national election since independence?
8: Lulu, this visit is very important in the sense that others might say it's a follow-up meeting that happened in March 2026 when President Salva Kiir coming with the same concern and a challenge in terms of the implementation of the peace agreement of 2018. But also, like you have said, to come and probably brief the president as the chair of the C5 on Sudan and the special envoy in the office of the presidency, which is the deputy president, Paul Mashatile. And also this visit, there are tensions. If you'll recall, within the cabinet of President Salva Kiir, there have been fallout between him and Riek Machar. There have been challenges also within the South Sudan Electoral Management Body. Are they ready 3 months from now to host those elections? So this visit is very key. But as you know, others are saying, is the visit coupled also with the mission of medical treatment? If you get into the president diary now to say, is he here really for a diplomatic engagement, or also is it for his medical treatment?
0: Now, could this visit be an opportunity to break the political deadlock between the government of South Sudan and its opposition, as the main opposition says the revitalized peace agreement is being undermined, the vice president Riek Machar being under house arrest for quite a long time now? What are we likely to see after the engagements with President Cyril Ramaphosa?
8: Lulu, I do think that South Africa do has the roadmap to assist the South Sudan as well as the African Union and also the regional economic bodies within the East Africa community. Remember, you have IGAD also that have been seized with this mediation. And also to say, since 2010, for when they got the referendum for separation, there have never been any elections in that country. And it will be very important move for both the African Union, South Africa being the chair, and also South Africa being part of the Peace and Security Council, how to bring that missing voice of the civil society component. Yes, we have factions within the ruling party of the Sudanese People's Liberation Movement, SPLM, and also when you look at the role of South Africa that it must play, we have been critical as South Africa, playing it in many different roles from multi-transdisciplinary. I will say for you, from the state support from academia side, I still recall at UNISA, we used to have a capacity building for the South Sudanese. But the problem, Lulu, to be honest with you, there is still corruption in that country. There is still lack of leadership to advance the role of women and youth. You'll recall that the wife of John Garang was also removed from the presidency during the time of Salva Kiir. So there is this problem also of how do you manage the South Sudan, and at the same time you have a challenge of the North Sudan, you have a challenge in Darfur. How do you address the issue of the Horn of Africa, more so looking at Sudan and the South Sudan? So this visit, I think, is very important for the presidency of South Africa, and also as the chair of the AU, to can bring hope to the why there have been many delays. Remember, we have an embassy and their commissioner both in Northern
0: Advocate Mandula, I'm not sure what's happening to your network, but if you're moving around, please go back to where you were initially, because now we're missing out. Yes, I'm still here. Can you hear me?
8: Yes, I can hear you loud and clear, Lulu.
0: Okay, now you've gone back to that spot. Please stay there, because if you move around, then we miss out on a lot. The network just goes sideways. Advocate, you know, if the opposition believes that the peace agreement is being undermined, what would convince opposition groups to participate in the elections? I mean, these elections have repeatedly been postponed. What makes December 2026 different? And from your assessment, is the country ready to hold elections this time?
8: I'm not certain, Lulu, if they are ready. And I fully agree with your aspect to see how do you bring the civil society back into and the opposition back into the engagement, because yes, revitalized peace agreement 2018, you can still go for a review, reflection on its modalities, what are the challenges there, and that's where I am still sticking, that the issue, it is also within the security cluster, it is also within the political, remember, even the parliament of that country, Lulu, if you have to think of the spheres of government, if the parliament also is not active, then how are we going to have elections that can also give birth to that parliament? Because you have to have an effective parliament, you have to have a responsive executive, and also you have to have an independent judiciary. So if you have to bring opposition, it's for them to understand this notion of the statecraft. They have to understand this notion of peace building that has already has hiccups and has got hits and misses. Because I think their peace process has hiccups, it's got hits and misses, but it is important for them to understand that this is for the generation of the South Sudanese, the young people and the women of the South Sudan that deserve peace, Lulu. Since 2011, the South Sudan has never tasted this prize called freedom.
0: Well, African Mandula, it's been a pleasure. Thank you for joining us on Africa Update.
8: Asante Sanul.
0: That's Advocate Sipho Mandula, a researcher at the Thabo Mbeki African School of Public and International Affairs, joining us on the line.
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0: Now, Dr. Ojewale, why might these two African countries be willing to deploy troops to such a politically and military sensitive conflict?
1: Thank you so much, Lulu. I think the starting point is to underscore the fact that I think they want to warm themselves to the heart of Donald Trump. Because when you look at how volatile the area is, and what is the strategic contribution that they are probably going to make, and what is also going to be accruing to these countries for participating in that force, it leaves one with serious, deep feelings. The number one thing is that if you look at our home continent of Africa, we have crises all over the places. In fact, Uganda is sitting with worrisome neighbors, whether it is in Sudan, South Sudan, or the DRC that has experienced a perennial crisis over the decades, and that one is also raging in Eastern DRC now. One is bound to ask the question, what has Uganda contributed positively to the crisis on the continent of Africa, whether it is in Cabo Delgado or elsewhere on the continent, even within the perimeter of their own neighbors that are in crisis, that requires the intervention of African countries and then even the African Union. Now to jump the Red Sea and to go and be participating in that peacekeeping in quotes, I think it raises a serious red flag about what I would consider as really misappropriation of a priority. Or perhaps, of course, every country is going to exist for their national interest. I think maybe there is also some monetary gains that are in this for the two countries. But I can't really see the strategic import of this to the African continent, where the house is burning at home, and you are willing to go and quench another fire across the Red Sea.
0: Are we likely to see other African countries also join the bandwagon?
1: It's very, very possible because, like I mentioned, you know, some of these countries also have serious diplomatic backlash from the U.S., whether it is in tariff, whether it is in immigration ban and all these things. So I think the idea is actually to warm themselves to the heart of Donald Trump and probably secure some strategic gains in terms of maybe relaxing those rules that are presently constraining them. And to the extent that the money looks, of course, I don't know, but I assume that there's going to be some monetary gains. To the extent to which it becomes alluring, there's a possibility that we're going to see other countries from Africa participating in that. But if I may stretch, because I don't know whether you're going to ask me this question, I think it appears to me like joining other people's war in areas where you do not really have strategic interest. I've read the response from Netanyahu, and the conditions, I think, are steep against the smooth running or smooth expectation that this idea is going to fly. He had said that until Hamas is disarmed, they are not going to withdraw, that the Israeli troops are not going to withdraw. That means the ground upon which this altruistic deployment on the part of African countries is going to be landing is already wrecked in confusion, in anarchy, in chaos, in disorder, and that might actually risk the life of the soldiers that are going to be deployed to those to that corridor now.
0: Now, could African participation in the force create diplomatic complications for the African Union, particularly given the continent's strong political support for the Palestinian cause?
1: Obviously, I think since this is driven by the United States of America, one will expect that if they are able to talk Netanyahu into it, that is probably going to be is going to create a minimal backlash, if any. But the way the arrangement is framed presently, if Israel is not willing to withdraw their troops, it portends a situation in which even the peace contingent that is going to be deployed, including the African nation, are already set to land in hostile territory.

0: which I think is going to create a lot of diplomatic backlash between Israel and perhaps the African countries that are participating. But if I must raise this red flag that I have mentioned earlier, I think the big concern for me is that in the face of such backlash, they might actually be on their own. Now I'm using a street lingo that America might. I'm not too sure how much of support they are going to get from America in case this diplomatic row road that we mentioned happens in the case that they are deployed.
1: Dr. Ojewale, thank you so much for joining us on Africa Update. We'll leave it there for today.
0: Thank you so much for having me.
1: It's been a pleasure. That's Dr. Oluwole Ojewale, ENACT Regional Organized Crime Observatory Coordinator for Central Africa at the Institute for Security Studies, joining us on the line. It is 12:29 Central African time. On hashtag Africa Update, asked today, military officials from Uganda and Burundi have reportedly visited Israel to discuss the possible deployment of troops to Gaza as part of an international security force proposed by U.S. President Donald Trump's Board of Peace to support the fragile ceasefire. Now, we want to know, could African countries joining the international force create problems for the African Union, given its support for Palestine? Share your thoughts and your views on all our social media platforms. That's on X, Instagram at Channel Africa One, on Facebook at Channel Africa. You can also send us your comments and voice notes on +27 83 288 6684. Hashtag Africa Update Us. Our news headlines up next.
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3: Thank you, Lulu. With your news headlines at this hour, a chilling video showing hundreds of women, children and the elderly sitting captive in a forest has laid bare the scale of Friday's mass abduction in Nigeria's Niger State. The footage posted by an armed group on Facebook and WhatsApp is said to show around 600 people taken from a mosque in the Dekara village during prayers in coordinated raids across several communities. And leader of the Roman Catholic Church, Pope Leo, has called for the international action to help contain the impact of an Ebola outbreak in the Democratic Republic of Congo, which has so far claimed more than 2,500 lives. And countries around the world observed the International Day for the Remembrance of the Slave Trade and its Abolition yesterday. The day commemorates millions of people subjected to enslavement and honors those who resisted the transatlantic slave trade and fought for freedom. For Channel Africa News, I am Matabele Mahape.
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4: Let's kick off with rugby news. The Springbok coach Rassie Erasmus has resisted making wholesale changes to his match day 23 for the second test of the greatest rivalry series against the All Blacks in Cape Town on Saturday. There will be a maximum of four changes to the starting 15 that played at Ellis Park on Saturday. Kobus Reinach and Henry Pollard are the new halfback pairing, while Ethan Hooker replaces the injured Chesson Colby on the wing. Siya Kolisi has been bracketed alongside Paul de Villiers at number 6 flank and will play if he makes it through training this week. In that case, de Villiers will move to the replacement bench featuring several new faces. Peter Steve Du Toit, who will become the 11th player to earn 100 Springbok Test caps, retaining the captaincy. The All Blacks lead the four-match series after a crushing 33-16 victory over the Springboks on Saturday. South African Minister of Sport Gaetan McKenzie has given the South African Football Association, SAFA, 21 days to repay $811,000 he says was given to the organization to implement the Video Assistant Referee, VAR, program. McKenzie warned that he would take the matter to the Football Association of FIFA, that's FIFA, World Football's governing body, if SAFA fails to return the money. The outspoken minister says he will do whatever it takes to recover the funds after SAFA failed to deliver on what he had requested.
5: FIFA's rules states clearly that it has to happen through the South African Football Association. I took journalists, I took administrators, and I took the team down to Spain so that they can go and see and to the UK so that we can compare which one is the best for us. I then took 30 million rand and I gave to SAFA. And I can tell you now, that's where I can't do more as the minister. I wrote SAFA a letter where I said they should return my money. And SAFA asked for 21 days grace. I am just as angry. Because what more can I do?
4: Zimbabwean martial arts expert Shihan Wilfred Mashaya earned 4 gold medals at the 2026 International Combat Organization Scottish Open Martial Arts Tournament at the Easter House Sports Center in Glasgow over the weekend. The prestigious tournament brought together elite competitors from England, Scotland, Wales and Northern Ireland to compete in different disciplines. Here is Mashaya reflecting on his glory.
6: I'm so much happy that I managed to raise our country's flag guy, Zimbabwe, and also making Africa proud as the son of African soil.
4: For any sports stories you'd like to share with us, please do send us an email to newsroom@channelafrica.co.za or call us on +27117144459. 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
7: Good morning, the not-so-shy guy. I decided to start my day right. We see all the way from Ekabega, community Mazombo.
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10: My Swahili has found one thing, you know, because the thing is, it's very tricky. 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
12: Very good afternoon with your business news. I am João Pedro Yabala. The South African rand has opened the week on a firm footing, hovering near its strongest level since the start of the Iran war, as a subdued dollar, higher gold prices and strength across emerging market currencies supported the commodity-linked currency. South Africa's top export gold reached a three-month high due to a weaker dollar, while investors look to key U.S. inflation data and a speech by Federal Reserve Chair Kevin Warsh later this week. Noluthando Buthelezi reports.
13: Like other risk-sensitive currencies, the rand has been at the mercy of global market sentiment, particularly since the start of the U.S.-Iran war on February the 28th. South Africa's benchmark 2035 government bond was slightly firmer in early deals, with the yield falling 1.5 basis points to 8.57%.
12: South Africa and Zimbabwe are looking to deepen trade and investment ties, with leaders from both countries calling for stronger economic cooperation and fewer barriers to doing business. This follows the South Africa-Zimbabwe Business Forum held on Friday at the Gallagher Convention Center under the theme Catalyzing Economic Resilience, Strategic Trade and Investment Partnerships for the Future. South African President Cyril Ramaphosa says bilateral trade has grown significantly, reaching billions of dollars in 2025, nearly double the level recorded in 2021, but more still needs to be done. South African mobile operator MTN Group has reported a 21.3% increase in half-year adjusted profits, largely driven by subscriber growth that accelerated in the second quarter and a double-digit growth in service revenue. Africa's biggest telecom operator, which has more than 317 million customers in 19 markets, said its adjusted headline earnings per share rose to 50 cents in the 6 months ended June 30th, up from 41 cents a year earlier. Despite competitive pressure on the prepaid market, at MTN South Africa, service revenue growth edged up by 1.5%. Oil prices slipped more than a dollar as investors took profits ahead of an expected announcement from Washington about imposing more sanctions on Iran that may further disrupt supplies from the Middle East. Brent crude futures fell by 1.6% to $92.90 a barrel, while the U.S. Texas Intermediate crude dropped by 2% to $85.32 a barrel. Both contracts posted their second consecutive weekly gains last week, up more than 5% as peace talks between U.S. and Iran hit a stalemate, capping shipments through the Strait of Hormuz, where a fifth of the world's oil supply transits. Now, moving to your financial indicators, one U.S. dollar in Nigeria is trading at 1,000 Naira 347. In Botswana, 13 Pula 26. Kenya, the dollar is trading at 128 shilling 42. And in Zambia, 18 Kwacha 94. Looking at BRICS countries, $1 in Brazil is trading at 5 rail 13, Russia 82 rubles 70, in India 95 rupees 63, and China 6172. In South Africa, the dollar is trading at 16 rand. $1 is trading at 73 pence to the British pound and 85 to the euro. Looking at commodities, gold is trading at $4,635 and platinum is at $1,887 per ounce, while the price of Brent crude oil is at $92.75 a barrel. For any business stories you'd like to share with us, please send us an email to newsroom@channelafrica.co.za or call us on +27 11 714 4459. For Channel Africa Business, I am João Pedro Yabala.
2: 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When the story moves, we move. 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
1: On #AfricaUpdates asked today, military officials from Uganda and Burundi have reportedly visited Israel to discuss the possible deployment of troops to Gaza as part of an international security force proposed by U.S. President Donald Trump's Board of Peace to support the fragile ceasefire. 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
1: Human Rights Watch is calling on the South African government to use its influence to support the recognition of gender apartheid as a crime against humanity. The call comes amid continued systemic oppression of women and girls in Afghanistan under the Taliban rule. Human Rights Watch says it has documented widespread restrictions on the rights of women and girls, including a ban on girls' education beyond the sixth grade, severe restrictions on women's employment and movement, and the limitations on their participation in public life. The organization argues that these abuses amount to the crime against humanity of gender persecution. Channel Africa's Mabubu Loka spoke to Horia Masadik, a director at Rights Monitor Media.
14: The reason that we are looking into South Africa is, first of all, because South Africa themselves, they fought against the apartheid for years and decades and generations, till finally they succeeded to bring and make sure that gender apartheid is a crime and it is recognized internationally. So for that reason, I think for us also using this language is political and legal. And for that reason, I think we are asking the international community, especially the South Africa's support and standing with us is really, really crucial. It is not just because South Africa is one of the key countries that can support us in this fight, and this is also because of your own experience. And second, I think because South Africa has demonstrated that leadership, that they are giving voice to the voiceless, like what happened with the ICJ case against Israel, genocide in Gaza that happened a couple of years ago. So that was like, it was really key and crucial for us to look at South Africa as a leader, as a country that can really lead us through this fight, not just because of the experience of the apartheid and fight against apartheid in that country, but also because of their leadership in terms of human rights, in terms of the women's right, and how they can make that freedom to look a reality. And second, also, we look at the South African feminists as well, because they also understand that apartheid challenge was not just through the legal arguments, but also it happened through international pressure as well. So for that reason, I think for us, it is really important that, we look at you and we look at your leadership to support us in this fight, and also to help us to get into this, situation and make sure that the gender apartheid is recognized as a crime under the international law. Unfortunately, I think United Nations has failed us again and again, and even since the Taliban have returned to power, if you look at the United Nations political wing, like they have the policy of Taliban's appeasement, and they have done nothing really. When you look at the, the situation in the past 5 years, like despite so many meetings that we had with some of the UN diplomats and UN leadership in Afghanistan, particularly UNAMA, but it seems like you're more sympathetic to the Taliban than to the women of Afghanistan. And second, I think in terms of the international community, yes, there is already a case for the violation of CEDAW Convention is going on in the ICJ, which is led by Germany and 4 other countries. And also we have Spain that is standing with the women of Afghanistan, and we have several other countries. But at the same time, I think having all that is one side, but having the South Africa support and standing with us and their leadership is absolutely key and crucial for us for this fight.
15: Having gender apartheid being classified as a crime against humanity, what do you think you will do in terms of changing or even holding the Taliban officials accountable for some of the crimes they've committed to date?
14: Well, definitely it will do, because, back in the 1990s, we, the women of Afghanistan, we called the situation under the Taliban a gender apartheid. And unfortunately, because on that time there wasn't social media, the world was not connected the way that it is, and women of Afghanistan were not connected the way that we are now today, we could not really get our words and our fight beyond Afghanistan border. So for that reason, I think if gender apartheid was recognized then, I don't think we have been seeing this day today. And what we really believe that if the crime of gender apartheid is recognized, it will exactly do the same way that it did against the white supremacy in South Africa, like the Taliban leaders, for being, system of the apartheid based on gender in the country. They could be prosecuted, and countries might be quite unwilling to do business with them, which is unfortunately at the moment, the situation is totally different. Like now we are seeing that more and more countries are ready to do a business with the Taliban. They are meeting with them. They are trying to appease them. And they are focusing much more on their own national security rather than looking into the human rights issues and other. And also, I would suggest say that the matter of geopolitics is playing a significant role. Like, since Taliban returned to power in August 2021, you know, the United States alone is sending weekly packages of cash between $40 to $80 million per week to the Taliban. So they want to sustain this group. They want them to stay in power. And then, but we really believe that once you're recognized as an apartheid state based on gender, then it may deter many countries from not doing a business with them, or not at least opening those doors of opportunities for the Taliban. But it may also lead to prosecution and also to some form of accountability.
1: That was Horia Mossadegh, director at Rights Monitor Media, speaking to Channel Africa's Mabu Buloka. Hello, Joël.
16: Bonjour, Loulou. 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
1: Merci, Joël. Joël will be back at the top of the hour on Vue d'Afrique.
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1: South Africa and Zimbabwe are looking to deepen trade and investment ties, with leaders from both countries calling for stronger economic cooperation and fewer barriers to doing business. Now, this follows the South Africa-Zimbabwe Business Forum held on Friday at the Gallagher Convention Center, held under the theme Catalyzing Economic Resilience, Strategic Trade and Investment Partnerships for the Future. Now, South Africa's President Cyril Ramaphosa says bilateral trade has grown significantly, reaching billions of dollars in 2025, nearly double the level recorded in 2021. But more needs to be done. Channel Africa's reporter, Michael Mbewe.
19: South Africa and Zimbabwe are seeking to deepen trade and investment ties following a business forum held at the Gallagher Convention Center on Friday, bringing together government leaders, policymakers, and private sector executives from both countries to explore ways of easing the cost and process of doing business. The forum followed the South Africa-Zimbabwe Binational Commission held in Pretoria, which was co-chaired by South African President Cyril Ramaphosa and Zimbabwean President Emmerson Mnangagwa, who addressed the forum, highlighting the long-standing trade relationship between the two neighboring countries. Speaking at the forum, South African President Cyril Ramaphosa acknowledged that the trade between South Africa and Zimbabwe has been established for generations.
20: Trade between our countries is both well-established and growing. In fact, we've been trading with each other for generations and generations. Bilateral trade between South Africa and Zimbabwe reached 81 billion rand in 2025. This was nearly double what it was in 2021. Zimbabwe is South Africa's second largest export destination on this continent, and South Africa is Zimbabwe's largest single source of imports from the rest of the world.
19: Despite the strong trade relationship, President Ramaphosa says the balance of trade remains a concern, with South Africa exporting significantly more to Zimbabwe than it imports. He says the two countries need to address this imbalance and promote greater value addition.
20: But this trade relationship is imbalanced. The value of South African exports to Zimbabwe is roughly 8 times the value of its imports from Zimbabwe. Much of what South Africa sends over the Limpopo River are finished goods, vehicles, earth-moving equipment, industrial cleaning and mining products. Zimbabwe sends raw and semi-processed material south, such as coal and coke products, chrome ore, gold, semi-finished steel, and raw tobacco. This pattern of finished goods flowing one way and the raw commodities flowing the other way has been an impediment to the economic growth and development that we should have.
19: Ramaphosa says the African Continental Free Trade Area presents an opportunity for South Africa and Zimbabwe to expand trade and value to their resources and create jobs.
20: Through the Africa Continental Free Trade Area, we can expand trade between our two countries, or African countries as a whole. We can put our natural resources to better use. We can develop our industries and create more jobs for our people. That is why we welcome the strong presence of South African and Zimbabwean businesses at this forum.
19: Zimbabwean President Emmerson Mnangagwa says government can provide the framework, but the private sector must drive investment, production, trade and job creation.
0: Government creates the framework for cooperation, but ultimately it is our businesses that must invest, produce, trade, innovate and create employment through leveraging our heritage-based resources. I have taken careful note of the exchanges made throughout this forum. Our ministers, officials, and business leaders have dealt extensively with issues affecting trade.
19: Mnangagwa said the two countries must now translate their long-standing solidarity into strong economic development and regional prosperity.
0: Zimbabwe and South Africa have stood together at important moments in the history of Southern Africa. We have a responsibility to carry that solidarity into the economic development of our region. This is the true meaning of, in Shona, Nyika Inovakwa Nevenewayo. A country is built by its people. Ilizwe lakhiwa ngabanikazi balo ngesiNdebele. Our countries are built by their people, and we are those people.
19: Michael Mbewe, Channel Africa News, Johannesburg.
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22: Ritimus Ikutura. 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
23: Bilini kamina kuna tepu, la kupima ilona, kuva utashona, shakunzi kurana.

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3: We have Naughty in the building, Naughty the Killer Bee. 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
4: Do you know a crew by the name of Omurafe?
5: Those are my brothers.
3: Okay, all right. I was asking you that, are you really from Mafta? 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
3: I was listening to the song sometime in the week. 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
4: It's called The Summertime.
3: Let's find out your real rapperness, right? 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
5: Oh, okay. How's a body khasa sanchila? No si body khasa. Bomponi hakeken warugo rembara sa sanchale. 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So radikede la fella really easy. Channel Africa dula really busy.
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0: 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We are the Upside Poppy and Zuckle with you till 6 p.m. Let's get a news update right now from Onele Ntsinzi.
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2: Top stories: Asaba's several courts cordoned off in Zambia and a fatal drone strike in the semi-autonomous region of Puntland. Good afternoon. I'm Jolani Tulongwepe. Zambian police have cordoned off several courts, including the Constitutional Court in Lusaka, where the opposition leader, Brian Mundubile, had planned to challenge the results of the recent presidential election. Police have also turned away lawyers trying to access courts in Livingstone and Chipata. It's not clear when the courts will reopen. Mundubile came second in the election, which gave President Hakainde Hichilema a second term. South Africa's former Justice Minister Ronald Lamola is unapologetic that he did not support the setting up of a commission of inquiry into delays in TRC cases prosecutions when it was proposed by families and civil society during his tenure. The push for a probe was made to President Cyril Ramaphosa in 2021 by former TRC commissioners. In February 2024, advocate Dumisa Ntsebeza had also recommended the establishment of such an inquiry. But it took court action launched by families in January 2025 for the current commission chaired by Justice Sisi Gampepe to be set up by the president. Lamola said he made a choice.
3: If you are in my shoes, you have to make your choices at that time. Do I abandon this course of supporting the NPA and the Hawks to prosecute the perpetrators of apartheid crime and shift the resources to a commission of inquiry that is now going to deal with the post-democratic obstruction and prohibition alleged of the prosecution? Any reasonable person in my position, the focus will be the prosecution of the apartheid criminals. And that's what I focused on, and that's what I did.
2: Leader of the Roman Catholic Church, Pope Leo XIV, has called for international action to help contain the impact of the Ebola outbreak in the Democratic Republic of Congo, which has so far claimed more than 2,500 lives. He was speaking during a visit to the Rimini Cathedral in Rimini, in Italy. The outbreak has spread rapidly across a vast area of the Central African country, causing a record number of infections and deaths. In late July, it became the biggest in the country's history in terms of confirmed cases, surpassing the previous record outbreak from 2018 to 2020. Reports from Somalia say at least 9 armed men have been killed in a drone strike in the semi-autonomous region of Puntland. There has been a resurgence in piracy off Somalia's coast. The BBC's Barbara Plate Asha has the story.
4: The group of men had been preparing their boats to head out to sea. A security official for the semi-autonomous Puntland region told the BBC they were all armed. He said he believed they were targeted by a Turkish drone. Last week, 4 men were killed in a similar drone strike, apparently after they'd returned from supplying a hijacked Cameroon-flagged ship. Reports suggest that vessel may be carrying Turkish weapons, but the BBC hasn't been able to verify that. Analysts say conflicts in the Strait of Hormuz and Red Sea have helped create new opportunities for the pirates.
2: South Korea says the United States has cancelled a large joint amphibious landing drill scheduled for next month. South Korea's Marine Corps says the exercise is being constrained by U.S. forces being redeployed to its war with Iran. The BBC's An Barasan Itirajan reports.
5: The biennial Sangyong, or Twin Dragons exercise, has been conducted for decades, involving warships, aircraft and thousands of troops rehearsing amphibious landings. A South Korean military spokesman said talks were being held with American officials about if the drills can resume in future. The cancellation comes a week after Donald Trump announced earlier exercises with Seoul would be scaled back because of his very good relationship with the North Korean leader Kim Jong-un. He also blamed Seoul for failing to support the U.S. over Iran.
2: Recapping the top story, the Sawa Zambian police have cordoned off several courts, including the Constitutional Court in Lusaka, where the opposition leader Brian Mundubule had planned to challenge the results of the recent presidential election. For any news stories you would like to share with us, please do send an email to newsroom@channelafrica.co.za or call us on +27 11 714 4459. For Channel Africa News, I'm Jolani Tulongwepe.
1: 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The African perspective. A new hour, a better perspective. 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
0: 5 after 3, this is Channel Africa. Poppy and Nsako with you till 6 p.m. Welcome to the show. Welcome to Monday. Welcome to a brand new week. Stretch it out. Weekend's over. Time to go. Let's focus.
6: We love it. How was the weekend, people?
0: It was, besides the loss to New Zealand. It was. Speaking of New Zealand, I know we lost, but I got to meet possibly the most iconic New Zealand player of all time.
6: Oh, my goodness.
0: After Jonah Lomu, Dan Carter. So, yes, that man looked into my eyes.
6: Yes.
0: I don't know, guys. I'm going to tell you what I think, and then you can tell me what you think.
6: Mm-hmm.
0: This has happened to me so many times, mm-hmm, as a person. Mm-hmm. And I'm not sure if it's like my giddiness, my excitement, but I lock eyes with like certain celebrities. Okay, granted, Denzel, I said something and then he was like, okay, is that who you are? But the rest of the people that I've met, really, there's an energy about me when I shake people's hands that are like next level famous.
6: Okay.
0: That the connection is just like really sort of like different. So I think I said something to Dan Carter that my brother had prepped me on. So he was literally like, you must see the photo. He's looking into my eyes like I just made his day. No, it was sexy. And I was just like, what's going on here? Then after that, I had nothing.
6: What do you mean?
0: I was just like, so you're one of my brother's favorite players and I know you, I've watched you play, but I'm not as big a fan, but you're an incredible person. So I met Daniel Carter on behalf of my brother, but it was still an amazing experience.
6: I know. Thank you for locking those eyes, my darling. Now lock it in.
0: Imagine, I wish. Let's get into the show. Welcome to it.
1: No matter where you are, Channel Africa is always with you.

0: 10 after 3 CAT. This is Channel Africa. We are the Upside. Kaja Noon and... Wow. Guys, I can't see. My vision is impaired.
1: It's after you see hot boys on Saturday. This is what happens. You can't see.
0: Definitely what happens. Speaking of hot boys, I actually want to ask you... what your first movie was that you saw on the cinema. I was telling the marketing team earlier on when we were prepping for the webinar that the first movie I ever saw was Beauty and the Beast.
1: Okay.
0: On cinema. And then they made me feel old because they said Beauty and the Beast came out in 1991. Yes, I was at Sterland watching Beauty and the Beast in 1991.
1: That's
0: I was
1: cute,
0: part
1: though.
0: Of that. How old were you when you saw your first movie at the cinema?
1: I was nine, I think. Nine years old. So it was...
0: What was the movie?
1: To be honest, I think it was a horror. I think it was like, I Know What You Did Last Summer. Because my mom and my aunt are horror movie fanatics. So they were like, hey, everyone will be a part of it. There's no sleep for anyone. And we watched it in Carlton Center in Johannesburg, South Africa.
0: Yeah. Wow, that is insane. So I guess we all, because I Know What You Did Last Summer is from just the other day. But never mind. It's a golden oldie for some who've only lived 27 years.
1: Basically.
0: You've lived as long as Utat Mandela was in prison. How does that make you feel? We'll find out next.
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0: Watertune by Wonder Cole. 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
1: The Daily Dilemma on The Upside.
0: I've just realized that I'm going to talk about my daily dilemma, but I might be outnumbered here because, hey guys, okay, my daily dilemma this afternoon is, when is it, you know, normal to leave a party or a get together? So, you know, we all have etiquette around, if I invite you to my house, if we go to a party, if you know what I mean?
2: Yeah.
0: What time is a decent time to leave?
2: Mm-hmm.
0: And also, when you're invited to by someone else, what time would you leave that person's house or party? So I'm all for before midnight, if it's a get together or a house, guys, I'm gone.
2: Before midnight.
0: Yes, yeah. You must miss me. You can't be like, Poppy's still here?
3: Yeah.
0: I don't stay after midnight if it's like someone's house. What am I still doing there? I'm sure you want to sleep at that point. Why would I still be at your house? So I went to a Bri situation this weekend and I'd invited other people to come with me. Problem number one. And I was getting ready to leave. And the people that I'd come with didn't want to leave. So much so that in the morning I woke up to messages saying, we left after the host passed out.
2: Oh, what, Papa?
0: Ah, gengwas.
2: Look, to be honest, ne?
0: To me, that's a bit weird. Like, etiquette when it comes to people's houses and spaces. If someone's passed out past midnight, to me, that's an invitation to leave.
2: I think it depends on the type of friendships that you have. Mm. I have actually left my own party before to go and sleep because I was doing the morning shift, so I had to go leave. But, you know, with the people that I invited, I was okay with them staying. Mm-hmm. I was okay with them. I was okay with waking up with people on the couch, man. Like, I was okay with them because I know who I bring into my space. So, I mean, to be honest, guys, hey, if I invite you to my house, feel at home.
0: Really?
2: I'm telling you, you can't even
0: leave. But my
2: chat
0: is that it wasn't my house. I invited other people who then stayed on past me being there, past the host passing out.
2: What if it's a good time? You know, we're joking, we're laughing.
0: Host is passed out. It's no longer a good time.
2: Then you replace the host.
0: At Channel Africa One, please let us know today's daily dilemma. Maybe I'm just too stressed about these things.
2: Maybe.
0: And I wish that it was my house, but it wasn't. I was just a little bit embarrassed. I was like, there's no ways I took you there. And even when I was leaving, I was like, Asandeni.
2: No,
0: it's not my house. If it's my house, stay on. But someone else's house, I draw the line, guys. At Channel Africa One, get in touch for today's daily dilemma.
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0: Sam Deep on a Monday afternoon right here on Channel Africa. Tandaza, 20 after 3 CAT. We're going to get into our first conversation of the afternoon after this.
1: To the woman who carried Africa and the woman carrying it forward. 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
0: It is The Upside on Channel Africa with Poppy and Insako. Let's get into our first conversation of the afternoon.
3: And we are going to be talking about whether it is the right time to do a career check, right? It's kind of the middle of the year. Yabona, year-end fatigue is going to be stepping in. And it's important for us to get into that conversation of whether your hard work is actually paying off. And to join us having this conversation is going to be Adrian Garden, who is the Dean of Academic Support at Rosebank International. Adrian, thank you so much for joining us on The Upside. You know, I feel like when it comes to career, we go through different spurs. You know, you feel like you're at the top of your game, or you feel like you're cruising nicely. When is the right time to kind of do that right check?
4: Good afternoon, and good afternoon to everyone listening. Yeah, I think you know, it definitely comes in cycles. The one thing you want to avoid is making a decision or doing the review after a particular setback or something that's upset your equilibrium. Mm. Because very often irrational decisions lead to an irrational outcome. Mm. And it's better to plan the review rather than use it as a reactive mechanism for something that's happened. Because usually those are also flash in the pan instances, and it makes you want to wish that you changed careers. Mm-hmm. But if you just give it a bit of a chance and you think about it again, it kind of allows that to settle, and then you can have a bit of a more mature reflection at a time that suits you more. Mm.
0: Maybe chat to us, Adrian, about how we quantify where we are in a particular time. So are we saying that, you know, the check-in requires us to pick up new skills? Is that a measure of where we are in terms of responsibility as well? And maybe we're putting ourselves forward for opportunities. How do we measure or quantify what has been done or what we feel we've done, you know, for the year when we are checking in career-wise?
4: Yeah, I think it's good to align the reflective and the thinking to your KPI cycle. So when you get reviewed in your job, that usually takes place in at the beginning of the year or halfway through the year. Mm-hmm. And at the beginning of the year, that's usually when you set your large goals against the strategy. And that would be your ideal time to identify, for example, skills gaps. You know, I think these days a really good example is how you use AI, you know, in your day-to-day tasks and how you use it as a productivity tool. So if you need that skill and you need to upskill, then that's a good time to open the conversation up and say, well, I actually need development in this aspect. You know, your mid-year review is then usually just a chance to reflect on how much you've actually managed to achieve in developing that skill. And it's a chance then to also kind of navigate if you haven't quite managed to do it. To navigate to a better plan that allows you, hopefully, by the end of the year to have acquired that skill.
3: Is it possible to be in a monotonous job? Like, your job requires you to do the same thing every single day, all day, and feel like, okay, cool, you know, what does growth look like? You've achieved all, you know, your goals for that particular job. You've achieved what you thought you had set out, you know. So what do you do in that? And maybe you're still happy in the environment. How do you navigate that terrain?
4: Yeah, it's quite interesting. You know, from a management point of view, when you do this kind of review, you know, we use

0: Having said that, I think even in a mundane job, there are certain things and changes that would take place, even if it's updating a policy or applying a slightly different approach based on a strategic decision that was made. So I don't think you'll ever have a job that stays exactly the same all the time. But definitely you do get some people who are quite happy to stay exactly where they are, and the organization is quite happy to keep them there because they're kind of the backbone of the workforce that gets the work done.
1: Maybe let's chat about, the trend right now when it comes to employment, just on the back of what you were saying, where people don't stay in jobs for longer than a 2-year period. Even that 2 years is long for them. What does that mean for from a, career check-in perspective? How do you then check in when you're always jumping around and, looking for new opportunities?
0: Again, I think it's a lifestyle choice and a personal decision that you've made to not necessarily stay in one place. I think it shouldn't necessarily be linked then to the position that you currently occupy, but it's more got to do with your life goals. Are you on track to achieve your life goals? Are you currently in the place that allows you to do that? And then if not, it's about, okay, so how do I pivot? How do I maneuver to a point where I can see that moving forward, and what would that job look like?
1: It is unpredictable, but what would you recommend for a young person stepping into the job market? How do they career check themselves? Because I think what Poppy is referring to, that the job hopping happens a lot in the younger generation, because we do, I guess, come with more, skill sets, or maybe they just don't know how to spend a long time with the company. How do you recommend we kind of function as we're entering the job market?
0: Yeah, you're right. I think the generational aspect is certainly one to consider. I think nowadays you've got line managers that are kind of managing almost two generations below them. Certainly, I think the way to navigate that and look in terms of a career check is what is the agreement that can be reached between the employee and the organization to allow an employee in such a state, who kind of wants a little bit more flexibility to have that flexibility but still achieve. So, is it about work from home? What are the work from home arrangements? Is it about being able to pursue other interests and having time to do it, but still managing the full-time job, as it were, and achieving outcomes? And I think that's essentially how we've adapted as well. It's not necessarily about the hours that you put in a day. It's about the outcome that you achieve and whether you do it on time. That means that your younger generation can manage if they want to work till 1 o'clock in the morning to achieve the outcome, but then it allows them to, have the Friday to go do, other pursuits. Then that works for both. And I think that's how we need to manage the conversation going forward.
1: Adrian Garden, thank you so much for joining us on The Upside on Channel Africa. He's the Dean of Academic Support at Rosebank International. It's 3:30 CAT. We're about to check in with sport now. We have an award-winning sports presenter on The Upside this afternoon. Rachel Makura won Sports Media Journalist of the Year last night at the Sports Awards. Welcome to The Upside, Miss Mia, Miss Award winner. It's 3:30. Let's check in with sport.
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3: Thank you so much, Poppy. A very good afternoon from the sports desk. We'll start with the story. The Confederation of African Football is yet to release the dates for the Africa Cup of Nations 2027 qualifiers, but SABC Sport has learned that Eritrea are taking their Group D match against Bafana Bafana to Egypt in September. So Eritrea is one of the many African nations that don't have stadium compliance with CAF or meet FIFA standards for hosting matches, leading them to take their matches to Morocco as well as Egypt. Egypt. Guinea, as well as AFCON co-host Kenya, are the two other teams in the group where only the long leaders will qualify for the AFCON, with Kenya's Harambee Stars automatically qualifying for the tournament as being the co-hosts of next year's Continental Showpiece. Now, the South African Football Association, also known as SAFA, is expected to announce the return of Pitso Mosimane as the Bafana Bafana head coach

0: During the conclusion of the contractual talks this past weekend, and this should then set the ball rolling for the Pamoja AFCON preparations from a Bafana Bafana point of view. Now, on to this now. South African Minister of Sports, Arts and Culture, Gayton McKenzie, has given the South African Football Association 21 days to repay $811,000 that he says was given to the organizations to implement the video assistant referee, also known as the VAR program. McKenzie warned that he would take the matter to FIFA, World's Football Governing Body, if SAFA fails to return the money. The outspoken minister says he will do whatever it takes to recover the funds after SAFA failed to deliver on what was requested in order to roll out VAR in South African football.
1: FIFA's rules states clearly that it has to happen through the South African Football Association. I took journalists, I took administrators, and I took the team down to Spain so that they can go and see, and to the UK, so that we can compare which one is the best for us. I then took 30 million rand and I gave to SAFA. And I can tell you now, that's where I can't do more as the minister. I wrote SAFA a letter where I said they should return my money. And SAFA asked for 21 days grace. I am just as angry, because what more can I do?
0: McKenzie says he also uncovered many problems within SAFA and has accused some officials within the organization of corruption. He says while SAFA President Danny Yordan often takes the blame, there are other influences as well as internal problems affecting the association. McKenzie insists that there are a few rotten potatoes within the organization who need to be held accountable.
1: One problem I've picked up. All the problems of SAFA gets blamed on Danny Yordan. There are people within SAFA. They take advantage of the fact that people are going to bring Danny. And Danny allows that. There are some gatekeepers there in SAFA, corrupt, that doesn't want VAR to happen. Because how do you explain your minister putting money forward and it's not coming? And I'm telling you, when I went to SAFA, there's two officials. I'm getting the names tomorrow and I'm going to name them. That is blocking this thing. Corrupt to the core. What is stopping this thing? What is stopping VAR? What more can I do?
0: On to rugby news now. Springbok head coach Rossie Rasmus has resisted making wholesale of changes in his match day 23 for the second test of the greatest rivalry rugby series against the All Blacks of New Zealand in Cape Town this coming Saturday. So there will be a maximum of 4 changes to the starting 15 that played at the Ellis Park Stadium this past weekend. Gobus Reinach as well as Andre Pollard are the new halfback pairing, while Ethan Hooker replaces the injured Cheston Colby on the wing. Siam Thanda Kolisi has been bracketed alongside Paul de Villiers at number 6 flank and will now play if he makes it through training this week. In that case, de Villiers will then move to the replacement bench featuring several new players, while Pieter Steve du Toit will become the 11th player to earn a 100th Springbok Test cap, retains the captaincy role. The All Blacks lead the 4-match test series after a crushing 33-16 victory over the Springboks on Saturday. And finally, Zimbabwean martial arts expert Shilin Wilfred Mahasha earned 4 gold medals at the 2026 International Combat Organization Scottish Open martial arts tournament at the Esther House Sports Centre in Glasgow this past weekend. Now, the prestigious tournament brought together elite competitors from England, Scotland, Wales, as well as Northern Ireland to compete in different disciplines. Rising to the occasion was Mahasha, who completed a spectacular clean sweep across 4 categories, including traditional weapons, musical weapons, creative weapons, as well as freestyle weapons. Here is Mahasha reflecting on his glory.
2: I'm so much happy that I managed to raise our country's flag high, Zimbabwe, and also making Africa proud as the son of African soil.
0: It's 15:35 p.m. Central African time, and concludes your first sporting update this afternoon on The Upside. A reminder, for any sports stories you'd like to share with us, do send us an email to newsroom at channelafrica.co.za. Alternatively, call us. The newsroom line is +27 11714 4459. I'm back with more sports news in the next hour. 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
4: Rise and Shine with Peter Ndoro and Tsepiso Makwetla.
5: So how do you respond to Niger's new penal code, which criminalizes same-sex relationships and imposes prison terms of up to 10 years?
6: Yes, I think the Niger legal system is responding to what is more or less a clarion call to criminalize unnatural relationships among people of same sex. And it's a response to the growing tendency of the West to continue to impose their beliefs and understanding of human rights on the African continent and other developing countries.
5: That's Dr. Samson Osagie, who's a Nigerian lawyer and former vice president of the African Bar Association. And there are those that are defending it and many that are saying it's out of order. Where do you sit?

0: Thank you to award-winning Rachel Makura on the upside joining us this afternoon between 3 and 6 to bring you all the sporting updates. Let's get some econ and business news now from our trusted friend, King Chanduko Likeke.
1: 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The African perspective.
2: Thank you, Poppy and Nsako. A very good afternoon. The chairperson of the South African Mobile Devices Distributors Repairs Association, Loyiso Kiha, says young people participating in a mobile device business program have generated close to $4,000 in revenue over the past 3 months. This was heard at the official handover of fully equipped cell phone repair containers to 25 beneficiaries in Sebokeng, south of Johannesburg. The initiative aims to move unemployed youth beyond training by providing them with the skills, equipment and support needed to establish sustainable businesses. Loyiso Kiha is the chairperson of the association.
3: Is our hope that through not just the WNRCTA but other partners that we are speaking to, that we can scale this program to reach other provinces. I think now we've only targeted 5 provinces, but we'd like to reach out all provinces. And our own target is that we have more than 1,000 of these containers in the next 3 years.
2: The Sustainable Infrastructure Development Symposium of South Africa continues in Cape Town today. The symposium, which kicked off yesterday, has brought together investors, industry experts and government leaders from the African continent to advance international partnerships. Opening the symposium, South Africa's Minister of Public Works and Infrastructure, Dean McPherson, said the theme this year is shaping the future of municipal infrastructure.
4: We understand that there are problems there in terms of capacity, capability, but also funding and financing. And so, you know, unless we're going to do something about it, it's going to be very difficult to resolve these issues. So we're making good progress on the national front, on the big catalytic projects, but it's how do we deal with these, other projects, secondary projects, maybe you may want to call them, in municipalities, particularly around water, electricity distribution, road networks, waste.
2: Malawi is a step closer to joining the Southern African Power Pool, with a new transmission line linking Mozambique and Malawi expected to enter commercial operation later this month. This follows the completion of a final test. Chairperson of the board of EDM, which is the Mozambican State Energy Company, Joachim Hendrik Oshim, said the 218-kilometer transmission line has already been energized and is currently undergoing testing. Ochim says testing started 2 weeks ago and is expected to continue for at least another week, although the process could be extended if any technical anomalies are identified. Also in the news, Iran's currency, the rial, has hit a record low, trading at over 2 million to the dollar on unofficial markets. The devaluation comes after the U.S. said it would hit Iran with what it calls the toughest sanctions in history, with details to be announced today. The BBC's Patient Behang Chardin reports.
5: The naval blockade imposed since the start of the U.S.-Israeli war with Iran has severely reduced Iran's ability to export oil and petrochemicals, which are Tehran's main sources of foreign income. Traders are worried that the new measures will limit Iran's access to foreign currency even further. The falling rial value is bad news for ordinary Iranian families, as it could push prices of many essentials even higher, fueling the rate of inflation, which currently stands at 66%, the highest rate in more than 80 years.
2: One US dollar in Nigeria is trading at 1,000 Naira 347, in Botswana 13 Pula 26, Kenya 128 shilling 42, in Zambia 18 Kwacha 94. BRICS countries, $1 in Brazil at 5 real 13, Russia 82 rubles 70, India 95 rupees 63, China 61 72, South Africa 16 rand. $1 at 73 pence to the British pound and 85 to the euro. Commodities, gold is trading at $4,656, platinum at $1,879 per ounce. The price of Brent crude oil at $93.12 a barrel. That's all for now. For any business stories you'd like to share with us, please send us an email to newsroom@channelafrica.co.za, or you can call us on +27 11714 4459. 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
6: Lovelyn Basie is an entrepreneur, founder of Leadership with Lovelyn, a coaching and leadership development outfit, and the chief operating officer at Health Guard International.
7: You know, I actually don't work. 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They call it work. They call it work.
8: That's a good kind of work. I like that.
6: You believe to be the youngest black woman leading a multinational direct selling company in Africa. What did that journey from law to the C-suite look like?
8: Law is what I studied, but
9: law can be very stiff.
8: And I'm saying this as a lawyer. I still hold my law licenses. But, you know, when you curse over to the side to direct selling,
9: it's sales. People are just excited.
8: They want to party. They want to sell. There's the joy in the conversion. But my legal background really helps me a lot with what I do now, because I'm able to

0: 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The MTN 8 semi-final second legs are live on SABC 1. 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
1: No fairy tales, just the facts and the music you love on Channel Africa. I told you, man.

0: Sability on Channel Africa, some Iris Star on a Monday afternoon. We are the Upside, Poppy and Nsako with you until 6 p.m. CAT. I was in an Uber over the weekend on Friday. And I was chatting to my Uber driver, and he happens to be from Malawi. The Malawians find me. Always an Uber driver from Malawi takes me home or wherever. So chatting to him, and we obviously now chatting about kids, marriage, life, zonke. And he told me something about Malawian culture that I think we should be applying here in Mzansi and anywhere else where fathers don't take responsibility for their kids. Apparently in Malawi, you could even be jailed if you don't look after your kids. So you don't do the hopping and the skipping and the jumping of one woman to, you don't impregnate someone there, leave that person, go there, impregnate, go there. You're apparently not allowed to do that in Malawi, and there are laws that protect against that in Malawi.
1: I'm telling you.
0: So I found that so interesting, and I was just like, imagine if we applied that here, guys.
1: In South Africa.
0: Anywhere where they have this problem.
1: All the abandoned buildings in Johannesburg would have to be turned into prisons. That's how dire the situation is.
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0: It's the Upside on Channel Africa. Some Rima and Selena Gomez, calm down. We are not calming down. Nope. We're about to celebrate a woman in sport, an incomparable woman. Just such a rock star. She's part of the Upside team. Rachel Musibudi Makura, congratulations. Woo-hoo. You won the SA Sports Award for Sports Media Journalist of the Year last night, looking like it was your wedding day. Come on, congratulations.
1: Thanks, guys. Thank you so much. Thank you so much.
0: What a massive deal. And I'm just going to say it now. Yeah. I think we had these chats off air behind the scenes, but you are so deserving. One, because you do the work. You sound credible. You just know your job, and you do it well, you do it with confidence, and I think it's just so empowering as young women to support people like you, because you're in the face of it all, and it can't be easy all of the time.
1: Absolutely. It can never be easy, especially in an industry dominated by a lot of men, right? Women are never top of the pile in this industry. You actually have to work yourself up from the bottom and right until the top. So it's a pleasure to be here.
0: What does that look like for you, though? I want to know what your bottom was, and now that we're here and you're at the top, maybe just give us some insight in terms of where you started, what it looked like, and why this was your actual dream.
1: I actually started here as an intern back in 2012, an intern at Channel Africa, but I started actually in the news department. So I always say that sports actually found me somehow, because the dream was never to be involved in sports broadcasting, but more involved in news broadcasting. That's what I wanted to do, be a news anchor, be a news reporter. But I'm so glad that my parents actually did what they needed to do to get me the education I needed to get in order to get to where I am today. I never did actually understand why I wanted to get into broadcasting. But I remember, if I'm allowed to just go back, as a 12-year-old, I was watching the news on SABC 2 and I saw Kanyidlomo Mkhize. At that time, she was Kanyidlomo Mkhize. She was news anchor, the English news anchor on SABC 3, not SABC 2. And I remember telling my dad, this is what I wanted to do. This is exactly what I wanted to do. And my dad said, okay, this is what we will do. I don't understand it, but we'll do it. And then he came back the next day and said, you'd have to study journalism or communication. This is where you'll probably get into if you wanted to be the news anchor that you want to dream of becoming. And then from then, I got into it. I went to journalism school, UJ, graduated. At some point, when I got to Channel Africa, as a news intern, I thought to myself, but it's kind of boring. I'm quite restricted here. I really wanted to go out and go out onto stories. That's what I wanted to do. And I remember at that time, Natina, who since has passed away, said to me, you know what, join the sports days for a month. Let's see how it goes. If you don't like it, you'll go back to news, because there were instances where we had a lot of conversations with Natina about sport, and he picked it up there that I actually enjoyed talking about sports. And then that's it. That's how it started, 2012. And I've been in the industry now, in the sports broadcasting industry, for over 13 years. I'm a little bit old, though. It took me 13 years to be at this point, top of the pile, and I had to start from the bottom to get to the top.
2: So even though you're saying you're old, the award is new, honey. What does this mean for you for storytelling in the sporting world?
1: I think my emphasis as well in sports storytelling has been on women in sport. Because a lot of conversations are not centered around women in sport and what they do in the sporting field. And to win an award like this, focused mainly on what women are doing in sport, is an incredible achievement. Because a lot of people in Zako speak about your football, the soccer, your mainstream sport, but we're not focusing on what women are doing in the sporting field. And to win an award praising women in sport, as a woman in sport, is an incredible achievement.
0: Congratulations. Isn't a game for real, for real.
1: That was actually the hashtag of the awards.
0: So chat to us about the women that have inspired you along your journey, because I also think that's key. There's a lot of women who've lifted us when we didn't even think that we were supposed to be in the positions that we're in. So chat to us about who those women have been for you.
1: I think about Cynthia Chaka. She was one of the women I watched on SABC doing incredible work. And I remember Cynthia Chaka one time said to me that, Rachel, if you want to be successful in this industry, you're going to have to stay true to yourself. I've had conversations with her throughout the years as well. And she is one of those women who said to me, you have what it takes. Stay true to yourself and stay true to the course. It's never going to be easy. It's going to be hard. So Cynthia Chaka would be one of those women. I think about a Kaz Naidu, Carol Shabalala, longevity. These are women still in the industry right until this day, Poppy and Zako. And you wonder, why are they still in this industry? Many years after that, it talks about the longevity, the passion, the dedication to the craft, and to still have them in this industry, side by side with them, is quite incredible. So those are the women who paved the way for many, many of us. And there's many women coming through the sporting fields, through the sporting broadcasting world. And we see that also at the SABC, where they've supported and encouraged women in sport in the broadcasting field, right here at the SABC. So Cynthia Chaka, Carol, Lebo Motswedi, Mpoma Boy, there's many who paved the way, and I'm here having to pave the way for those who will come after me. And I think it's important that we keep the line, the conveyance belt going, because it started somewhere. I'm here, and I'm here to also help those that are going to come behind me as well.
0: What a rock star, what a superstar. It is Rachel Makura winning the SA Sports Award Sports Media Journalist of the Year last night at the awards. Incredible stuff. We love you, and thank you so much for all the hard work you do on our show, but everywhere else on Channel Africa and the other stations as well. Congratulations, man.
1: Thanks, ladies. Thank you so much.
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2: Top stories this hour: several courts cornered off in Zambia, and Britain's new Prime Minister promises to continue supporting Ukraine. Good afternoon, I'm Jolani Tudongwepe. Zambian police have cordoned off several courts, including the Constitutional Court in Lusaka, where the opposition leader Brian Mundubile had planned to challenge the results of the recent presidential election. Police have also turned away lawyers trying to access courts in Livingstone and Chipata. It's not clear when the courts will reopen. Mundubile came second in the election, which gave President Hakainde Hichilema a second term. Attempted murder accused Vusumuzi Kant Matlala has told the Matlanga Commission in South Africa that he cannot answer certain questions because he isn't accused in ongoing criminal cases. The Judicial Commission of Inquiry is probing allegations of criminality, political interference and corruption in South Africa's criminal justice system. Matlala has repeatedly invoked his constitutional right against self-incrimination, refusing to answer questions about his dealings with the Ekurhuleni Metro Police Department, the former police minister Bekicele, General Ntantla Mkhwanazi, and alleged benefits provided to suspended Deputy National Police Commissioner Shadrack Sibiya. He says these could prejudice him.
3: I therefore state categorically that I'm not prepared to answer any question I have previously answered, on which I have now been charged, or in which I am a suspect. Answering such questions now will violate my rights to a fair trial and my right to silence and my right not to incriminate myself.
2: Still in South Africa, two Congolese nationals accused of attempting to gain unauthorized access to the 46th SADC summit in Durban in the KwaZulu-Natal province earlier this month have failed to appear in the Durban Masters Court today. The court heard that the accused were part of an entourage who accompanied the DRC Minister of National Defense and Veteran Affairs, who attended the 46th SADC summit. The matter has been postponed to Thursday. Reports from Somalia say at least 9 armed men have been killed in a drone strike in the semi-autonomous region of Puntland. There has been a resurgence in piracy off Somalia's coast. The BBC's Barbara Plate Asha has the story.
4: The group of men had been preparing their boats to head out to sea. A security official for the semi-autonomous Puntland region told the BBC they were all armed. He said he believed they were targeted by a Turkish drone. Last week, 4 men were killed in a similar drone strike, apparently after they'd returned from supplying a hijacked Cameroon-flagged ship. Reports suggest that vessel may be carrying Turkish weapons, but the BBC hasn't been able to verify that. Analysts say conflicts in the Strait of Hormuz and Red Sea have helped create new opportunities for the pirates.
2: And finally, Britain's new Prime Minister Andy Burnham has promised to continue support for Ukraine despite what he calls outrageous threats from Russia. He was speaking at an event marking Ukraine's Independence Day in Kyiv. Burnham said that alongside other allies, the UK will help Ukraine develop new technologies and support efforts to destroy Russian missiles before they launched.
5: Despite Russia's outrageous threats to my country, we will continue our support for Ukraine's defense. I know you need more help to protect your skies and your civilians. I know how hard the winters have been and the need to be ready this year when the nights draw in.
2: Recapping the top story, the Sawa Zambian police have cornered off several courts, including the Constitutional Court in Lusaka, where the opposition leader Brian Mundubile had planned to challenge the results of the recent presidential election. For any news stories you would like to share with us, please do send an email to newsroom@channelafrica.co.za or call us on +27117144459. For Channel Africa News, I'm Jolani Tulo-Wepe.
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1: Welcome to the second hour of The Upside right here on Channel Africa. You're with Poppy Ntsako for another 2 hours till 6 p.m. CAT. We will then give over the crown to Ms. Tami Ngubeni, who takes over as Africa in Business on Channel Africa.
2: So our headmaster of Channel Africa happens to be here, right?
1: Watching over us.
2: Yes, and he made a very, very good point about Channel Africa, the afternoon drive. There are a lot of women at the station.
1: Perfect.
2: And it is absolutely exciting. Sometimes I feel like I'm back in my girl school era. You know what it's like.
1: Yeah.
2: Do you know what I mean? So I think it's just shout out that it's not only about pushing the woman agenda forward, but it's actually intentional.
1: Finally, 20 years later. Yeah. This is why Take a Girl Child to School Day was implemented. For this reason exactly. What you are articulating right now is
2: thank you, Madiba.
0: Midday Vibes. Great programming. And good company. This is Channel Africa.

0: I'm not mad at this AI music, man. Credo V, Daniel on the upside, and Jalo and Jalo. The voice is giving texture, even though there's no texture.
1: Of course there's texture, it's honey. Doing it's, mad. It's made by a computer.
0: Yeah, guys, I'm not mad. I feel like if we're going to have AI everywhere else, everything must suffer.
1: You and I agree on that.
0: Do you know
1: point.
0: What I'm saying?
1: If it's here, why not, guys? If there's a you know what's so interesting? AI reminds me of a microwave. The time microwaves decided to be a thing. People used to say, you just warm your food in a pot. When there's something that can warm my food in 30 seconds,
0: why would I choose
1: it? Do you get what I mean? And I feel like she just got a lot of flack, but I believe in her.
0: The microwave. I believe in Credo V. If he can just stop the live performances, we are friends. All of us on the upside, earth to God.
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0: It's the lyrically gifted younger chief on Channel Africa. This one's called What If Mgani. 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
9: 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But she's also honored Africa's Miriam Makeba.
10: 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I can't talk to you without speaking about Ginger Me Slowly. 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
11: It's not a song that I don't want to sing, but there are times when I feel like maybe I want to have a set that's a little more like, you know, I don't know, that's sort of brewing in other emotional spaces. I still feel like, oh, but I should do Ginger Me Slowly. It's kind of a joke now with my man. You know, I love that it's a love song that people want to hear and that it occupies a kind of warm energy center for me.
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0: Erekwa Nana on, ooh, Allah, this is Salif Keita, Djembe on The Upside on Channel Africa. How can I confuse the two? It's 4:30 CAT on Channel Africa. Let's get a sports update now from award-winning presenter on Channel Africa, Rachel Musibudi Makura.
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3: Thank you so much, Poppy. A very good afternoon from the sports desk. Well, four people have been arrested in South Africa. This in connection with the murder of boxing champion Zolani Tete, who was shot dead outside his home on Friday night. Tete was gunned down in what was described as an ambush in Mdantsane in South Africa's Eastern Cape province. A young woman who was with him was also shot and is currently in hospital. So one of the men being held, a 22-year-old, was arrested on Saturday and will make an initial appearance in court today and faces murder as well as attempted murder charges. Tete held the WBO Bantamweight title from 2017 to 2019 as well as the IBF Super Flyweight title in 2014. He was later given a 4-year ban, which lapsed in July of this year. Meanwhile, the remaining suspects who were arrested on Sunday are due in court on Tuesday. Well, South Africa's Minister of Sports, Arts and Culture, Gayton McKenzie, has given the South African Football Association 21 days to repay $811,000 that was given to the organization to implement the video assist referee program. McKenzie warned that he would take the matter to FIFA, which is World Football Governing Body, if SAFA fails to return the money. The outspoken minister says he will do whatever it takes to recover the funds after SAFA failed to deliver on what he had requested.
4: FIFA's rules state

0: clearly that it has to happen through the South African Football Association. I took journalists, I took administrators, and I took the team down to Spain so that they can go and see, and to the UK, so that we can compare which one is the best for us. I then took 13 million rand and I gave to SAFA. And I can tell you now, that's where I can't do more as the minister. I wrote SAFA a letter where I said they should return my money. And SAFA asked for 21 days grace. I am just as angry, because what more can I do?
1: McKenzie meanwhile says that he has uncovered many problems within SAFA and has accused some officials within the organization of corruption. He says while SAFA President Dr. Danny Yordan often takes the blame, there are other influences as well as internal problems affecting the association. McKenzie insists that there are a few rotten potatoes within the organization who needs to be held accountable.
0: One problem I've picked up. All the problems of SAFA gets blamed on Danny Yordan. There are people within SAFA. They take advantage of the fact that people are going to blame Danny. And Danny allows that. There are some gatekeepers there in SAFA, corrupt, that doesn't want VAR to happen. Because how do you explain your minister putting money forward and it's not coming? And I'm telling you, when I went to SAFA, there's two officials. I'm getting the names tomorrow and I'm going to name them. That is blocking this thing. Corrupt to the core. What is stopping this thing? What is stopping VAR? What more can I do?
1: On to some golf news now. Bryson DeChambeau says he's proud of what LIV Golf have achieved as the Breakaway League faces questions about his future following the final event of the season in Indianapolis this past weekend. The league, which launched back in 2022 as an alternative to the PGA Tour, has faced an uncertain future since Saudi Arabia's public investment fund withdrew its financial backing in April. Just last week, its season-ending team championship in Michigan was cancelled, meaning the event in Indianapolis concluded the 2026 campaign. LIV Golf CEO Scott O'Neill has said new investors have been secured for next season, but has been tight-lipped on the league's future plans as well as structure. American DeChambeau, who led a selection of star players in joining LIV Golf 4 years ago, said although the Breakaway League has not been perfect, it has had a lot of potential moving forward. And finally, in tennis news, Coco Gauff has powered past third seed Jessica Pegula in the final of the Cincinnati Open to win her first title, guess what, of 2026, and make a statement before the US Open, which also happens to be the final Grand Slam tournament of the year. So the 22-year-old American needed only 1 hour and 44 minutes to defeat compatriot Pegula 6-2 and 6-4, as she became just the third time champion of the WTA 1000 event, joining the likes of Serena Williams as well as Victoria Azarenka. So while Gauff won the Cincinnati Trophy back in 2023, she went on to win her first Grand Slam title at the US Open 3 weeks later. So by claiming her first WTA title since winning in Wuhan in October of last year, the two-time major winner has reinstated herself as one of the favorites at Flushing Meadows. Now qualifying for the US Open started on Sunday, while the main draw begins this coming Sunday, the 30th of August. 16:35 p.m. Central African Time. And that's a wrap from the Sports Desk at the SAWA. For any sports stories you'd like to share with us, do send us an email. That's to newsroom@channelafrica.co.za. Remember, we'll also take your calls on our newsroom line, +27 11714 4459. A final sporting update on the outside comes up in the third and final hour of the show. For Channel Africa Sport, I am Musibudi Rachel Makura.
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4: Thank you to Rachel McCurry. 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
5: Thank you, Poppy and Nzago. A very good afternoon. Companies licensed to buy gold for Ghana's artisanal gold marketing agency, Gold Board, have not been paid for up to 3 weeks. This has forced some operators to halt purchases or borrow to stay in business. Despite surging bullion prices, Ghana, which is Africa's biggest gold producer, established Gold Board in 2025 with exclusive rights to buy, sell and export artisanal gold as part of efforts to curb smuggling and boost inflows of foreign currency. Gold Board purchases were funded initially by the Bank of Ghana and helped to boost Ghana's economic recovery, but the International Monetary Fund called for an end to central bank financing after losses linked to purchases, leaving the state agency reliant on commercial banks and gold importers for liquidity. The South African government is pushing for stronger partnerships with the private sector to accelerate infrastructure development and improve service delivery. This is the focus of the Sustainable Infrastructure Development Symposium, now on its second day in Cape Town. The summit is bringing together governments, investors and industry leaders to unlock projects and create jobs. Deputy Director General in the Department of Public Works and Infrastructure, Renee Cock.
6: Sure. The purpose is really to bring together government, industry, government leaders, investors, just so we can all collaborate and really put our heads together and find a way to move projects from planning to underground, so we can deliver projects much faster, much better as an integrated system, creating these economic opportunities for our people and change people's lives.
5: The South African business community has partnered with government to tackle the growing financial and governance crisis in Johannesburg, which is the country's economic hub. Business Leadership South Africa CEO Busisiwe Mavuso says fixing the city's ailing infrastructure and finances require honesty and accountability. She also appealed for stable and accountable leadership to support sustainable growth and heightened investor confidence. Also in the news, Alibaba's stock have dropped in Hong Kong after the company sold $10.2 billion in new shares at a low price to pay for its artificial intelligence growth, with investors focused on stock dilution and execution risks. Its Hong Kong shares fell as much as 10.5%, but paid losses to trade in line with the discount offered. AI has become Alibaba's biggest driver of revenue growth at a time when e-commerce growth is stagnating. Even so, some investors have reservations about how successful it will be. Let's have a look at financial indicators. One US dollar in Nigeria is trading at 1,000 Naira, 347, Botswana 13, Pula 26, Kenya 128, Shilling 42, Zambia 18, Kwacha 94. BRICS countries, $1 in Brazil is at 5 real 13, in Russia 82 ruble 70, India 95 rupee 63, China 61 72, South Africa 16 rand, $1 at 73 pence to the British pound and 85 to the euro. A look at commodities: gold at $4,672, platinum at $1,885 per ounce. The price of Brent crude oil is trading at $93.56 a barrel. That's all for now. For any business stories you'd like to share with us, please send us an email to newsroom@channelafrica.co.za, or you can call us on +27 11714 4459. For Channel Africa Business, I am Chanduko Ligege.
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7: 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The Upside on Channel Africa. Nothing but the good stuff. And the African perspective.

0: Oh, sexy tunes on Channel Africa. This is my vibe completely. The voice of the beat. We are in Ghana.
1: Oh, I need to be in Ghana. Oh my God.
0: We need to be in Ghana. Where are our friends from Ghana?
1: We spoke to them last week, Thursday.
0: And what did they say?
1: They said that they are ready for us.
0: Are they
1: ready for collaboration. They are ready for happiness, man.
0: Good times, not a long time. That's what we want from Ghana. At Channel Africa One, it is The Upside.
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0: It is 10 to 5 CAT on Channel Africa. Let's get into our favorite African story for a Monday.
1: So I'm particularly excited about this one because it helps us, Pops.
0: How does it help us?
1: And we're always looking for things that help us. Yes. So last week, Wednesday, there was the 7th forum of the China Africa Media Corporation, right? So it's the 7th year that they've done this, and they've invited media broadcasters from all over Africa to come to China for a particular forum. And before I get to the outcome of this, because this is so exciting for the African broadcasters, I want us to take a listen to this.
5: 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Digital transformation is very critical to us, and I think there's an opportunity between ourselves and China to actually have those exchanges that amplify, you know, the digital economy.
6: Economy need media, politics need media, culture need media. So we are there to build the bridges between China and Africa.
1: Those are the voices of SABC CEO Nomsa Chabeli and also the Nigeria Broadcasting Commission.
0: Yeah.
1: They were basically kind of amplifying the voices of media. So the agreement that has been signed
0: is
1: that China and Africa are now partnering to provide all the major broadcasters with AI technology to improve storytelling across the continent.
0: That is massive.
1: And do you understand that the SABC CEO was there presenting and signing the agreement?
0: What a legend.
1: So the reason why I felt that this was important to talk about today, because Pops, another woman who is going to be pioneering amazing conversations and important conversations, tomorrow, honey, you take center stage and you are going to be doing the absolute most, facilitating our very, very important webinar around innovation and technology. So not only are you going to do that as the amazing broadcaster and MC and entrepreneur as you are, but you're doing it backed up by the very CEO of the SABC, who has now even have an agreement with the China and Africa Media Corporation.
0: I'm so excited. It's happening tomorrow between 10 and 11 right here on Channel Africa on our Facebook and YouTube channels, right?
1: Yes.
0: It's the Channel Africa webinar. I cannot wait. Can I just disclaim? I'm not on CEO level.
1: CEO of this conversation, yes, you are, honey.
2: 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Then follow us on our socials. Channel Africa One on all social pages. And get the African perspective.

0: I don't know if it's just me, but there's a cadence and a rhythm to the way Nigerians not only make their music, but the way they speak. And it's just growing on me so much. Like, that song was just like music to my ears, because just the way that they put words together, it sounds, I don't know, it just sounds like they're flowing with whatever's happening. Like, we're riding this beat. It's sexy to me. I just don't know.
1: You should hear them flirting with you. Really? Like, if they're trying to pursue you, if they want you.
0: Do you know what's funny? At the beginning of my contract at Channel Africa, I had not met a single Nigerian man. I can officially say now, I think it's 5 months in, I've met one.
1: Who?
0: Your boyfriend.
1: The best one.
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0: 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Let's get a news update now from Jolani Tulongwepe.
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2: Thanks, Poppy. Top story is Asawa, concern over closure of the courts in Zambia and a top Muslim cleric sentenced to life in prison. Good afternoon. The Law Association of Zambia has raised concern over the closure of the courts in the presence of heavily armed military personnel around court premises in Lusaka. It says there was no formal public explanation for the closure, nor its expected duration. Zambian police earlier cordoned off several courts, including the Constitutional Court, where the opposition leader Brian Mundubile had planned to challenge the results of the recent presidential election. Police have also turned away lawyers trying to access the courts in Livingstone and Chipata. It's not clear when the courts will reopen. Mundubile came second in the election, which gave President Hakainde Hichilema a second term. Despite the court closures, preparations for Hichilema's inauguration also appear to be continuing. Attempted murder accused Vusumuzi Kant Matlala has told the Matlanga Commission he cannot answer certain questions because he isn't accused in ongoing criminal cases. The Judicial Commission of Inquiry is probing allegations of criminality, political interference and corruption in South Africa's criminal justice system. Matlala has repeatedly invoked his constitutional right against self-incrimination, refusing to answer questions about his dealings with the Ekurhuleni Metro Police Department, former Police Minister Bekicele, General Ntantla Mkhwanazi, and alleged benefits provided to suspended Deputy National Police Commissioner Shadrack Sibiya. He says these could prejudice him.
3: I therefore state categorically that I'm not prepared to answer any question I have previously answered on which I have now been charged or in which I am a suspect. Answering such questions now will violate my rights to a fair trial and my right to silence and my right not to incriminate myself.
2: Still in South Africa, the two Congolese nationals accused of attempting to gain unauthorized access to the 46th SADC summit in Durban in the KwaZulu-Natal province earlier this month have failed to appear in the Durban Magistrates Court today. The court heard that the accused were part of an entourage who accompanied the DRC Minister of National Defense and Veterans Affairs who attended the 46th SADC summit. The matter has been postponed to Thursday. Reports from Somalia say at least 9 armed men have been killed in a drone strike in the semi-autonomous region of Puntland. There has been a resurgence in piracy off Somalia's coast. The BBC's Barbara Plate-Asha has more.
4: The group of men had been preparing their boats to head out to sea. A security official for the semi-autonomous Puntland region told the BBC they were all armed. He said he believed they were targeted by a Turkish drone. Last week, 4 men were killed in a similar drone strike, apparently after they'd returned from supplying a hijacked Cameroon-flagged ship. Reports suggest that vessel may be carrying Turkish weapons, but the BBC hasn't been able to verify that. Analysts say conflicts in the Strait of Hormuz and Red Sea have helped create new opportunities for the pirates.
2: A Syrian court has sentenced a top Muslim cleric to life in prison, convicting him of exploiting his position and inciting violence. Under the rule of the former President Bashar al-Assad, Ahmed Hosun was one of Syria's most influential religious figures. The BBC's Hugo Bashega has the story.
5: Ahmed Hosun's critics labelled him the barrel bomb mufti for his ardent support for the regime. He is the 10th Assad-era figure to be sentenced under the new authorities, who came to power after the former leader was ousted nearly 2 years ago. Bashar al-Assad, who fled to Russia, was sentenced to death earlier this month. The trials have given Syrians some sense of justice in a country where many were frustrated with the lack of accountability for the crimes committed during the brutal civil war. But activists are calling for more transparency on how the verdicts have been reached.
2: Recapping the top story, the SAWA, the Law Association of Zambia, has raised concern over the closure of the courts and the presence of heavily armed military personnel around court premises in Lusaka. For any news stories you would like to share with us, please do send an email to newsroom@channelafrica.co.za or call us on +27 11 714 4459. For Channel Africa News, I'm Jolani Tulo Mwepe.
1: SABC News. The African Perspective. A new hour, a better perspective. This is The Upside with Poppy Njongwana and Ntsako Mhlanga.
0: 5 after 5 CAT right here on Channel Africa. The final hour of The Upside with Poppy and Nsako with you till 6 p.m. CAT. So this hour, just Mucho's music. That's all we want. The more, the merrier.
6: Of course. Always.
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0: A maestro on the mic and a rock star on stage. The voice of Nakane Tore hanging out with Black Coffee. We dance again. It is called 18 minutes past 5 CAT. Yeah, we want to be in the club for this one. Short skirts, strippers. I wonder what strippers are called in other people's languages, like in Africa on the continent. What is a strippe?
1: String.
0: A what?
1: Just a piece of material. Strings. Belts.
2: This woman's month. 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
3: The police service says it's arrested six individuals who were allegedly found in possession of offensive weapons. Godfrey Chilabi, who's Senior Assistant Commissioner of Public Police and Public Relations Officer for the Zambia Police Service. Can you give us more detail about the arrest of the six individuals?
4: There is a place called Angombe Compound. It's a few kilometers from the CBD of Lusaka. Members of the public saw this vehicle that was being driven suspiciously. So acting on intelligence, they alerted the police and we moved in and intercepted this vehicle. Immediately, police conducted a search on that vehicle. We recovered offensive weapons, included 22 rounds of ammunition for a shotgun, 9 machetes, as well as a stick that was found on this vehicle. Of course, it's an offense here in Zambia if one is found in possession of an offensive weapon. A machete, a knife, by law here, it's classified as an offensive weapon.
2: 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Good life. The good life. No catch. The upside with Poppin Jongwana and Ntsako Mhlanga.
0: 20 after 5 CAT. This is The Upside on Channel Africa. We're getting into our final conversation this afternoon, and we're chatting about how some of us hold on to jobs even though they no longer serve us. From a security perspective, from a financial perspective, to be in the job market is a good thing. We're joined right now by Mayo Febi, the author of Coach in Your Pocket, also a global executive coach and cultural strategist. Good afternoon, Mayo. Welcome to The Upside.
5: Hi, thank you. It's great to be here.
0: Oh, I'm so excited to be having this chat because last week I was speaking on air about how I survived one day in a job. And it was honestly because I realized that I couldn't do the job, what they were asking me to do. And it wasn't even about a job satisfaction issue. But chat to us about what you're finding in the work that you're doing. People are staying in jobs for economic, you know, and other levels of security. What are the other reasons people are staying in the jobs that they are, even though they no longer serve them?
5: A huge one is fear, right? So it's very important to understand that the brain equates uncertainty and things that are unknown to being dangerous. So staying in a space where you know that your boss is going to insult you on Wednesday, you know you're going to fight over your bonus because they only want to give you 2%, you can predict those things with great accuracy, right? But now if you decide, I'm leaving, you have no idea what that looks like, life beyond the organization that you're in.
1: So in some instances, some people don't necessarily have the luxury of even thinking about leaving. I mean, they have responsibilities, kids, mortgage, you know, car. How do you, what are some of the consequences, rather, of staying in a job you no longer love?
5: You kill a little bit of yourself every single day. You're killing your soul, you're killing your ambition, and you're fundamentally telling yourself over and over again that you're not good enough. So the consequence of that usually results in the body physically not being able to take it anymore. And the body retains negative emotion and pain. It's not just something we feel in our head. That's why you have endless people, for example, that have headaches they can't explain, back problems they can't explain, stomach issues, because they know that everything within them, the body knows that we're not supposed to be here anymore, but we keep forcing ourselves. But I think the biggest thing that people are sacrificing is themselves more than anything.
0: So chat to us then about what the right thing to do is. You're talking about, you know, your body responding. There's other things that also respond to you not feeling fulfilled, what is the right thing to do when you are feeling like this job is no longer serving you? Because looking for another job is also a luxury in this economy.
5: I truly believe it begins with taking stock of who you are. It's about understanding yourself. What are your skills? What are your strengths? What do you bring to any space that you occupy? And also, it's about being ready for opportunities and not just working on your CV when there's challenging times, but having an up-to-date CV and also being very intentional about building a network. More and more often these days, jobs don't all get advertised the way they used to back in the day, where you would email or you'd send a fax and hope and pray that somebody calls you for an opportunity. These days, a larger number of opportunities are through your networks. Somebody will post on a group and say, I'm looking for such and such a person. Does anybody know? Please refer them to me. And we see that a lot as well in our WhatsApp statuses, right? We always get things that are forwarded to us as well as messages. So I would really recommend that people start, number one, first and foremost, have that conversation with yourself to say, who am I? What do I bring? What is my life purpose? And how does the work that I do fit into my understanding of why I'm here on earth? Because I find too many people are just coasting through life and centralizing their jobs as opposed to centralizing themselves and thinking, what work energizes me? What spaces would I be better suited in? And how can I be more of myself in the space that I find myself in, as opposed to constantly trying to fit into spaces? We should know who we are and where we work best, where we can thrive best.
1: How do we create a culture of stability, though? Because I do find that we can be a little bit nomadic with our lives, right? So when something doesn't serve you, jump. When something doesn't want to work for you, jump. As opposed to kind of romanticizing where you are, you know? Because sometimes maybe it's a seasonal thing. Maybe you're just going through a season where your personal life, you're not particularly happy with yourself. Therefore, the job feels hard. Or, you know, how do you distinguish? But also, how do we kind of avoid a nomadic lifestyle? And maybe I'm speaking from my generation's perspective, because I think we have a very up and go, you know, like element to us. So how do we now find stability in the different seasons that we experience in our jobs?
5: I think you've hit the nail on the head and partially answered the question. So it definitely is about understanding the seasons of life. And you're spot on when you say it's a generational thing. It is a generational thing. Generation X and baby boomers, we were taught that you stay no matter what happens, no matter how difficult the marriage, no matter how difficult the workplace, you stay put, you die there, essentially, right? Whereas with the younger generation, there's more of that, oh, that's a red flag, I'm out of here. Oh, this is toxic, I'm out of here. So the key thing is to find the balance and, again, to be governed by your bigger plan of what

0: Maya, let's just wrap by you chatting to us about the work that you're doing with Coach in Your Pocket. I know you're the author of that, but you're a global executive coach and a culture strategist. So maybe just unpack the 101 of Coach in Your Pocket.
1: So, Coach in Your Pocket is a book born out of love and frustration with the people that I work with because far too many people are too miserable in the work that they do. And
0: Sure.
1: it's something that I've lived as well, where I was in a role where I no longer felt fulfilled and I wanted to do something different with it, but I didn't know quite what it looked like. So it's really about giving people the tools to understanding self. First and foremost, you have to know who you are, what you offer, and what it is that fulfills you, what sets your soul on fire. And once you've defined that for yourself, you then move on to do the inner work. What's standing in the way of you pursuing that? What does fear look like for you? Is it something that was ingrained into your mind at a young age because of a particular situation? So it's a book about doing the deep, deep inner work for you to uncover the amazing human being that you are, tapping into your strengths, and more importantly, moving from a place of strength. And then it's also about equipping you with understanding the world of work today. Because as I mentioned, networking is so important. Building a personal brand, critical in today's age. But we tend to think that a personal brand is for Coca-Cola or it's for Beyonce. But it's for each and every human being. Any space that you walk into, people already have a perception of you. So how do you mold that? How do you influence what people think about you to serve you and your career? That speaks to personal branding. So essentially, those are the main things that I communicate in the book to just equip people with the know-how to navigate their career in a way that brings meaning and purpose to them.
0: We all need to come to you.
2: Yes, girl.
0: Where can we find the book and where can we get a hold of you, Maya?
1: My website, so mayofebi.com. You can also purchase the book there. And then I'm on LinkedIn, I'm on Facebook and Instagram as mayofebi as well.
0: Oh, what a rock star. Thank you so much for joining us this afternoon on The Upside on Channel Africa. That's Maya Fabi, the author of Coach in Your Pocket, global executive coach and culture strategist. As you heard, some incredible insights there. We all need a come to Jesus, come to Maya moment
2: Yes.
0: in our careers. And she's just articulated so perfectly how and why we need to come to her.
2: And for those who maybe want or want to drag or try and say because it's generational, guys, I'm telling you now, I'm saying something that's the truth. Our gen sometimes, even look at the dating scene, right? The moment you see one red flag, you are out of the door, you are out of the house, you're not even willing to give things a chance. So even in that particular job, if things don't look the way that you
0: Want
2: think
0: them
2: or want
0: to.
2: them to, romanticize your life, man. Not everything is supposed to be perfect.
0: 5:30 on Channel Africa. Let's get a sports update now. Award-winning presenter on The Upside, Rachel Musibudi Makura.
2: Period.
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4: Thank you so much, Poppy. A very good afternoon from the sports desk. Well, ZESCO Ndola girls coach Florence Katiam has insisted that revenge is not on their minds in their last group clash against Gaborone United in the CAF Women's Champions League COSAFA qualifiers. Now, the Zambian side missed out on lifting the trophy back in 2025 in that tournament last year after losing to the Botswana side. Now, speaking at a press conference, Katia says it is very important for them to get maximum points in the upcoming clash.
5: It's not revenge. Last year's game was different, and this is another year, so we can't say revenge. It's important. It's good that we have met them again. So we approach the game as it comes, and we just have to prepare ourselves accordingly because they are not an easy side as well. We don't want to relax because we've qualified, but we want to go all the way and get maximum points in all the games that we're going to play in the group stage. So we approach the game as it comes.
4: Now, if the Zambians, who have already qualified for the semi-finals, finish in second position in this group, they will face South African side Mamelodi Sundowns Ladies and the final four, a team they have defeated in last year's semi-finals. Now, ZESCO United tactician says their aim now is to finish top of Group A.
5: This is a tournament you don't really get to choose who you want to play against, so our focus is to just hope to finish first in this group, focus on the next game. Maximum points, very important that we need. So yeah,

0: Back home now, four people have been arrested in South Africa in connection with the murder of boxing champion Zolani Dede, who was shot outside his home on Friday night. Dede was gunned down in what was described as an ambush in Mdantsane in South Africa's Eastern Cape province. A young woman who was with him was also shot and is currently in hospital. So one of the men being held at the moment, a 22-year-old man, was arrested on Saturday and will make an initial appearance in court today and faces murder as well as attempted murder charges. Dede, by the way, held the WBO bantamweight title from 2017 to 2019, as well as the IBF super flyweight title in 2014. He was later given a 4-year ban, which lapsed in July of this year. Meanwhile, the remaining suspects who were arrested on Sunday are due in court on Tuesday. Brian DeChambeau says he's proud of what LIV Golf have achieved as the breakaway league faces questions about its future following the final event of the season in Indianapolis this past weekend. The league, which launched in 2022 as an alternative to the PGA Tour, has faced an uncertain future since Saudi Arabia's public investment fund withdrew its financial backing in April. Just last week, a season-ending team championship in Michigan was cancelled, meaning the event in Indianapolis concluded the 2026 campaign. Now, LIV Golf CEO Scott O'Neill has said new investors had been secured for next season, but has been tight-lipped on the league's future plans as well as structure. American DeChambeau, who led the selection of star players in joining LIV Golf 4 years ago, said although the breakaway league has not been perfect, it has a lot of potential moving forward. And finally, on the tennis court, Coco Gauff has powered past her third seed Jessica Pegula in the final of the Cincinnati Open to win her first title of 2026 and make a statement before the U.S. Open. The 22-year-old American needed only just 1 hour and 14 minutes to defeat compatriot Pegula 6-2 and 6-4 as she became just the third two-time champion of the WTA 1000 event, joining Serena Williams as well as Victoria Azarenka. So voila, Gauff won the Cincinnati Trophy back in 2023. She went on to win her first Grand Slam title at the U.S. Open 3 weeks later, about claiming her first WTA title since winning in Wuhan in October of last year. The two-time major winner has reinstated herself as one of the favorites at Flushing Meadows. So qualifying for the U.S. Open started on Sunday, while the main draw will begin on Sunday, the 30th of August. Well, that concludes your sports news on the Upside this afternoon. A reminder, for any sports stories you'd like to share with us, our email address is newsroom@channelafrica.co.za, or call us. The newsroom line is +27 11714 4459. 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
1: 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The Journal with Matseko Mosito.
2: Did you know that men are actually far less likely to seek help for mental health challenges, often suffering in silence until they reach crisis point? June is Men's Mental Health Month. It's important for us to broaden society's understandings around mental distress and what that looks like for men.
3: With men, I think it's more subtle behaviors, because men are not going to say, I'm depressed or I am anxious.
2: Yeah.
3: But what they might say is, I'm tired. I'm stressed, I just need to push through. It may look like increased irritability. It may look like increase in substance usage or alcohol abuse or withdrawing from family or even spending excessive amount of time at work. These can all be warning signs, but they're very much more subtle in men, because we kind of dismiss it as, that's just the way of.
2: Dr. Alicia Porter, member of the South African Society for Psychiatrists.
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4: A big thank you to Rachel Makura standing in for Zykon on the Upside this afternoon. Zykon will be back tomorrow between 3 and 6. Let's get a final wrap of your econ and business news. Chanduko Ligeke is on standby.
5: Business.
1: business news on Channel Africa. The African perspective.
5: Thank you, Nzako and Poppy. A very good afternoon. Companies licensed to buy gold for Ghana's artisanal gold marketing agency Gold Board have not been paid for up to 3 weeks. This has forced some operators to halt purchases or borrow to stay in business despite surging bullion prices. Ghana, which is Africa's biggest gold producer, established Gold Board in 2025 with exclusive rights to buy, sell and export artisanal gold as part of efforts to curb smuggling and boost inflows of foreign currency. Gold Board purchases were funded initially by the Bank of Ghana and helped to boost Ghana's economic recovery, but the International Monetary Fund called for an end to central bank financing after losses linked to purchases, leaving the state agency reliant on commercial banks and gold importers for liquidity. Also in the news, the South African government is pushing for stronger partnerships with the private sector to accelerate infrastructure development and improve service delivery. This is the focus of the Sustainable Infrastructure Development Symposium, now on its second day in Cape Town. The summit is bringing together government, investors and industry leaders to unlock projects and create jobs. Deputy Director General in the Department of Public Works and Infrastructure, Renee Kok.
6: Sure. The purpose is really to bring together government, industry, government leaders, investors, just so we can all collaborate and really put our heads together and find a way to move projects from planning to underground, so we can deliver projects much faster, much better as an integrated system, creating these economic opportunities for our people and change people's lives.
5: Experts say the expected El Niño weather conditions, characterized by extremely dry and hot weather patterns this summer, may require South African consumers to adjust their insurance cover. Senior financial advisor at Future Green Dot, Refilwe Manyama, says insurance claims for damage caused by extreme weather can cover a wide range of risks. However, consumers are encouraged to have the appropriate cover to avoid exclusions.
7: On the insurance perspective, one can actually get their most important assets insured with insurers. Like, for example, for your property, you can actually look into options or weigh out your quotations on property insurance, on home insurance, on content insurance as well. Because what's going to happen is going to be very unpredictable. And so what you want to do is make sure that there's insurance in place. I think now we need to start familiarizing ourselves with different types of insurance, whereby we'll be looking at if we have pets, cars, home insurance, business insurances.
5: The South African business community has partnered with government to tackle the growing financial and governance crisis in Johannesburg, which is the country's economic hub. Business Leadership South Africa CEO Busisiwe Mavuso says fixing the city's ailing infrastructure and finances require honesty and accountability. She also appealed for stable and accountable leadership to support sustainable growth and heightened investor confidence. Let's shift our focus to financial indicators this hour. One US dollar in Nigeria is trading at 1,000 Naira 347, Botswana 13 Pula 26, Kenya 128 shilling 42, in Zambia 18 Kwacha 94. BRICS countries, $1 in Brazil at 5 real 13, in Russia 82 rubles 70, India 95 rupees 63, China 61 72, South Africa 16 rand, $1 at 73 pence to the British pound, 85 to the euro. A look at commodities: gold is trading at $4,672, platinum at $1,885 per ounce, the price of Brent crude oil at $93.56 a barrel. That's all for now. For any business stories you'd like to share with us, please send us an email to newsroom@channelafrica.co.za, or you can call us on +27 11714 4459. For Channel Africa Business, I am Chanduko Ligege.
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0: It is Channel Africa on a Monday afternoon, and this afternoon we're chatting about what happens when a woman reconnects with herself. It's a conversation about healing, strength, and emotional wisdom. We've got our friends from Brahmakumaris Gauteng joining us this afternoon, and we're chatting about what it means to be a woman beyond the roles that are expected of us to play every single day. So today we're looking at womanhood from a spiritual perspective and asking what we can learn when we take time to understand and value the qualities that make us who we are. Pratibha Dyer is the national coordinator of the Brahmakumaris Gauteng. She joins us this afternoon to unpack this further. Good afternoon, Pratibha.
1: Good afternoon.
2: So let's discuss it. When we speak about feminine qualities, what do we actually mean?
1: It's relating to the qualities that are about nurturing, sustaining, enabling growth. It's the softer power that we hold within us. So the way we identify these qualities are that element of compassion and care, understanding, kindness and gentleness. So both men and women have these elements, but what we find that because of women's role as nurturers, these qualities come up more easily to women. And women have a fundamental role to play because of expressing these qualities and holding families and communities together on the basis of these qualities. Because I really find that this softer power is like the glue that keeps families and communities together.
0: Pratibha, chat to us about how embracing these qualities can bring balance to our personal and professional lives.
1: Primarily, I see that these qualities connect us with the heart. And the balance that we need today is that a lot of the work we do and a lot of what is being expected of us deals a lot with the head. And so I find that feminine qualities help us connect with the heart. And so the first thing that it gives us personally is this ability to really feel connected to myself, what my feelings are, what my heart is telling me, the wisdom that sits in my heart. And so that enables me to feel a level of internal balance between head and heart. Professionally, the way I see it works is that we can only really achieve things at a level when we can have work as successful teams. And I find that feminine qualities play a huge role in creating healthy, dynamic teams because it builds trust, it's based on respect, and it's based on the understanding that everyone has value and everyone is a contributor, which is important. I always like thinking of one of Madiba's expressions because I believe that he had a feminine way of leading where the expression goes that when the task is done, we say, we did it. And so that's what it's all about. It's about building that kind of inclusivity and a shared role of leadership. Yeah.
2: Our intuition is often described as a feminine superpower. How can the listeners kind of enhance their intuitive awareness?
1: Intuition, I believe, is like the wisdom of the heart. It's the inner wisdom of the soul. And the only way that we can really tap into that wisdom is learning to become more quiet and still. In some ways, it's like the noise in our heads prevents us from actually listening to that inner wisdom. So I always encourage people to have practices of silence because that is what will help to be able to tap into and listen and enhance that intuitive power. And that can happen in many different ways. You know, I use meditation as a modality, but people can also use journaling or artistic expression just to become more quiet in my thinking so that I can connect with that deeper feeling and tap into that wisdom that lies at the heart.
0: Pratibha, maybe let's chat about the shift that happens when we lead with compassion rather than control. We're in the mix of Women's Month, and often we're chastised as women for being too soft and too emotional. Maybe unpack that a little bit for us and how powerful it actually is to lead with compassion as opposed to control.
1: Yeah. When we lead with compassion, we create a safe environment. And in that safe environment, it allows people and it encourages creativity and innovation. Mm. And secondly, it also lets people take on responsibility, and it's like a shared leadership. So you build cooperation and trust in an environment where you lead with compassion. The opposite is when it's a very controlling environment, people don't feel safe. And as a result, you don't find creativity emerging. And we know that the challenges we face in today's world, it requires creativity. And no one person holds the answer to, you know, face the challenges that we have. So it needs the creative energy of everyone. Mm. It needs the talent of the whole team together to find solutions. So I find that leading with compassion, leading in a feminine way, encourages creativity, encourages accountability, and builds deep trust, which builds resilience and sustainability in a team.
0: We're chatting to the national coordinator of the Brahma Kumaris Gauteng, Pratibha Daya. The conversation continues after this.
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4: The one and only Tongai Arnold Chirisa. My man.
5: Drum roll, please.
4: You know, when you started out on Studio 263, like way back in the day, you become the Hollywood superstar that you are today.
5: You know what was funny? Like, I used to do a thing with my brothers that back in the day when you had to go to like a DVD store to loan out the DVD so you can watch it and then return it. You know, before the movie started, there was like 10 minutes of commercials or like trailers. And we still had that dude that did the commercial voice, you know. So every time, you know, he would say the name, Will Smith, Denzel Washington.
4: Yeah.
5: I would literally put my name in there as well. I had no idea why I used to do that, but it was just like, yeah, one day is one day. That's what I knew. But this is before, like, I truly had an idea of that I really wanted to be an actor.
3: Africa's voices, Africa's journeys, they're all on African Diaries.
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0: Pratibha Daya is our guest this afternoon on The Upside. She's the national coordinator of the Brahma Kumaris Gauteng. We are chatting about the power and the healing power, in fact, of womanhood and navigating our strengths as a woman. Pratibha, welcome back to The Upside. Let's wrap perhaps by chatting about the role that silence and meditation play in successing, or rather accessing, the inner wisdom.
1: Mm-hmm. Silence for me provides space, because in order for us to really access that inner power, as I mentioned, number one is we need to learn to withdraw from the noise that we're surrounded by, and we need space to really just dive in and connect with ourselves on a deeper level. We often talk of the authentic self, and it is really about reconnecting with that authentic self, because that's where our true power lies in. And I think one of the things with feminine power that I really find is that, you know, often people think that gentleness or kindness is seen as a weakness, but actually it's a strength. It's a strength that has a transforming energy. So I need to first allow myself to feel it. And when I can feel it, then I can actually be it and work with that as an energy and allow that energy to transform. So silence gives me the space for that. And for me, meditation is really, especially the practice of meditation that I engage in, is really about reconnecting with that authentic self. Mm. It's like turning my mind to that deeper self and allowing myself to hold awareness of that inner self that I am, the true self that I am, the spirit that I am. And what happens is when I hold awareness, it awakens in me the capacity to draw my true nature of peace, draw my nature of love, draw my nature of clarity that comes as the basis of that peace, on the basis of that peace. So meditation allows me to work with an inner power within me that I begin to access because I give myself that time to just hold awareness of the inner self.
2: And before we say goodbye, would you like to please give us a short reflection that will help every woman reconnect with her inner self?
1: Yes, that would be my pleasure. So wherever you are, I just invite you to take a moment to just steady yourself, breathing deeply, and just allow yourself to reconnect with that inner feeling of calmness with each breath. And turn your attention inwards, moving away from the external labels that we tend to hold ourselves by. And I invite you to just hold the awareness that at the core of my being is light and is peace. And as I center myself in that awareness that I am consciousness whose true nature is peace, I begin to naturally feel a deep stillness within. And that stillness enables me to feel a sense of clarity. And I feel anchored, in a power within that helps me to feel very stable and calm. And also, it gives me capacity to enable my heart to be generous and overflowing so that there's a sense of gratitude and trust and respect.
2: And on the note of gratitude, Pratibha, we're going to ask you that we hold the phone for now and we'll continue the conversation a different time. Thank you so much for joining us today on The Upside. And we're also going to encourage people to get in touch with you via the WhatsApp on +27832886684 or on the center, directly the Gauteng Center on a +27664951367. Pratibha Dyer, the National Coordinator of the Brahma Kumaris Center in Gauteng.
1: Thank you.
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0: And it's just about 3 minutes to go before we say hello to another queen. My darling, African business, what is going on?
1: Africa in business. We're going to look at the business of filmmaking. First and foremost, good evening, everybody.
0: Oh my gosh, I'm so excited for that conversation.
1: Wow, you love that, right?
0: Yes,
1: it certainly hits a nerve. We're going to be looking at the business of filmmaking. We'll be speaking to a KZN-based producer. And we know KwaZulu-Natal has really done very well as far as attracting, you know, foreign productions into the country, especially post the merger of the Film Commission, the KZN Film Commission, and tourism. So, you know, the business of tourism as well. So we'll be speaking to a film producer. And also, you'll remember last year around October, South Africa once again financially exited the grey list that was put together by the Financial Action Task Force. So now another review period is about to start, which will run up until October of next year. And so we're looking back at South Africa. Are our money laundering mechanics tightened up? And are we actually ready for yet another assessment cycle and just an analysis to see our readiness to make sure we don't get back onto that list?
0: Please, you know, South Africa off the grey list. You are on the A list. Poppy on the A list. My grocery list.
1: She's really like, you're on a roll today.
0: My grocery list. It's time for us to go, guys. Goodie bye.
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1: It has gone exactly 6 p.m. Central African time. A very good evening to you, Africa, from wherever it is on the continent or in the diaspora that you may be joining us from. I'm Tami Ngubeni. Welcome to Africa in Business. Before we get into the ins and outs, the A to Z of a business on the African continent, let's get the latest local, continental and international news with Jwala Netulo standing by at the news desk.
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3: Top stories: Asawa call for the courts to be reopened in Zambia, and two UN peacekeepers killed in an ambush in South Sudan. Good evening. I'm Jolani Tulo Wepe. A consortium of civil society organizations in Zambia have called for the courts to be reopened this after police cordoned off several courts, including the Constitutional Court, where the opposition leader Brian Mudubule had planned to challenge the results of the recent presidential election. Police have also turned away lawyers trying to access courts in Livingstone and Chipata. It is not clear when the courts will reopen. The Law Association of Zambia has also raised concern about the closure of the courts. LCK Freedom Foundation leader Linda Kasonde says the timing of the court's closures is concerning.
4: The timing is impossible to ignore, whether by design or otherwise. The effect of this closure is to deprive Zambians of their constitutional right to have that challenge heard and to place the legitimacy of the entire electoral process beyond judicial scrutiny. Access to justice is not a privilege to be switched on and off at the convenience of the executive.
3: Two UN peacekeepers have been killed in an ambush while on patrol in South Sudan's Jonglei state. The United Nations mission said in a statement seven others were injured when unidentified armed men attacked the patrol as it travelled to Pajut. The wounded include three peacekeepers, two South Sudan National Police Service personnel and two civilian staff. The agency said it deployed a quick reaction force to secure the area and support the emergency response. The head of the UN mission, Anita Kiki Kebo, has condemned the attack, saying such deadly violence targeting personnel who are serving to support peace in South Sudan is unacceptable. She has called for a prompt investigation. South Africa's former Justice Minister Ronald Lamola has told the Truth and Reconciliation Commission, or TRC, case's inquiry that he authorized the reopening of the inquest into the deaths of anti-apartheid activists Neil Agut and Hussein Hafaji simply because it was the right thing to do. Lamola has been facing cross-examination at the inquiry in Newtown in Johannesburg. He said he did not view the threat of legal action by the families against the ministry in 2019 as a negative development. The Judicial Commission, chaired by Justice Sisi Khampepe, is seeking to probe whether there were attempts or efforts to stop the investigation and prosecution of cases of the TRC by the post-apartheid government.
5: The facts that were put before me by the NPA for us to open this inquest were convincing. Secondly, they said we have also to be victim-centric, to work with the victims of the families. And the victims of the families making submissions and making inputs, for me, I didn't see it as a nudge. I saw them as participating to see justice for themselves, for their families, and for this country. So it was out of that commitment to see justice happening that I supported and agreed with the submissions of the NPA on these matters.
3: Nigeria's huge film industry, Nollywood, is mourning after the death of veteran actor and star Yoruba language cinema Taiyo Hassan, popularly known as Ogogo. He was 66. His daughter Kira Hassan confirmed the news during an emotional Instagram live broadcast where she struggled to come to terms with her father's death. The multi-award-winning Ogogo, who had been suffering from cancer, is due to be buried today in his hometown of Ogun State in southwest Nigeria, in line with Muslim tradition. Colleagues and fans have been paying tribute to a man who became one of Yoruba's cinema's most recognizable faces. And finally, the Dutch national public broadcaster Avrotros says it'll boycott the Eurovision Song Contest in 2027 for a second year in a row in protest at Israel's participation because of the situation in Gaza. The event's director said he would now approach other public service media in the Netherlands to see if any of them would be willing to take part. The BBC's Colin Patterson has the story.
6: This month, the competition's organizers announced a rule change, meaning that any country involved in an armed conflict who wins could not host the following year. But Avrotros, the Dutch channel which holds the rights to select the country's entry, says this has not gone far enough, as Israel are still being allowed to compete. It has passed on the responsibility of Eurovision participation to the governing body for Dutch public broadcasting. The EBU, which runs the contest, has told the BBC that it will be discussing the matter with this umbrella organisation and hopes the country will take part.
3: Recapping the top story, the SAWA, a consortium of civil society organisations in Zambia, have called for the courts to be reopened. This after police cordoned off several courts, including the Constitutional Court, where the opposition leader Brian Mundubile had planned to challenge the results of the recent presidential election. For any news stories you would like to share with us, please do send an email to newsroom@channelafrica.co.za or call us on +27 11714 4459. For Channel Africa News, I'm Jolani Tulo Mwepe.
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7: And coming up in your sports news this hour, Maradona's Hand of God ball sells for $3.4 million, while the US Open offers the biggest prize fund in Grand Slam history. 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
1: It is a very good Monday evening to you, Benin. Good evening to you, Senegal, Gabon, Eritrea, Kenya, Eswatini, Egypt. A very good evening to you, Tanzania. Good evening, Africa. Welcome to your Monday edition of Africa in Business on Channel Africa. I'm Tami Ngubeni. Coming up for you this hour, the European Union in Malawi launches a new 143 million euro package. What is the catch? That's the question we ask this evening. And West Africa's logistic market is growing fast and projected to rise from $27.58 billion in 2025 to $37.17 billion by 2030. 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
1: It is exactly 8 minutes after 6 p.m. Central African time. Now, for the past few months, we have been covering the economic situation in Malawi. We've also been evaluating how the country has been turning this around, from increasing higher education fees to cutting funds for Independence Day celebrations. Today, we're talking about the European Union in Malawi launching a new 143 million euro package of EU support under the Neighbourhood Development and International Cooperation Instrument, Global Europe. It's developed in close partnership with the government of Malawi and set to translate the priorities of the EU Malawi Multi-Annual Indicative Programme. To explain what it is and what it means to achieve it, we are joined this evening by Dr. Andrea Mjuma, Chief Economist at the Department of Economic Planning and Development in Malawi's Ministry of Finance, Economic Planning and Decentralization. A very good evening to you, Doctor. Welcome to Africa in Business.
3: Thank you so much for welcoming me.
1: Thank you, Doc. Now, firstly, could you explain to us what this package actually is and how it is going to work?
3: Thank you so much. Welcome once again for welcoming me as well and on this platform. Indeed, Malawi is one of the 16 member states within SADC, and again, being a member of African Union, they stand to benefit from such a development cooperation framework. So essentially, this is a development cooperation framework where Malawi stands to benefit from grants, but not necessarily loans, to help support, the Malawi's development agenda in relation to enhancing well-being of its citizens within the country as well as across Africa.
1: Has there already been, Doctor, a lineup, almost like a line item, of exactly where these funds are going to be channeled to, which sectors are going to be benefiting from this package?
3: Thank you. So essentially, as a development cooperation framework, it runs from 2021 to 2027, and this is 2026. We only have 1 year before it lapses, and possibly Malawi may be opportunity to negotiate for another cooperation framework. But maybe before I comment on which sectors are aligning with this development framework, just to mention that EU specifically, Britain is actually strategizing to pull out, you know, from providing such kind of support. So probably this could be the only time we've enjoyed the highest level of their support. Now, in terms of sectors that this is aligning, basically they're supporting climate resilience, just to make sure that we develop capacity to sustain, you know, the economic gains we make over time. But again, they also align to governance, both political, democratic, corporate, as well as security governance. The other area that aligns to this kind of support is regional integration. So Malawi being a member state of SADC, African Union, and currently under African Union, we're talking of African Continental Free Trade Area. So this development framework essentially helps to make sure that countries migrate from being independent to trade dependent. So these are the key sectors that they also benefit. Not only these, just also to mention that the framework also focuses on human development, which is essentially relating to health and education, skills and training.
1: And how will Malawi be working with the European Union in the management of these funds?
3: Yes, so at the moment, European Union is working with the implementing partners, not necessarily through a government. So there is what we call EU delegation that manages these funds, and EU delegation works with the non-state actors in implementing these programs, but not necessarily channeling the resources through central government. I guess it's issues of, you know, loss of confidence in the central government machinery, but we hope moving forward as government enhances or improves, we'll be seeing increased resources again being channeled through government machinery or government support. So largely 80-90 they go through the non-state machinery.
1: You mentioned earlier on the expiration of the current existing programs or commitments that have been made. How much of this 143 million is actually new money, and how much actually represents programs or commitments that were already in the pipeline?
3: Thank you. Actually, what was already in the pipeline was around 480 million over a span of 2021 to 2024. So I believe this 143 is relating to 26-27, which is now more or less the final year for Malawi to benefit from this kind of support.
1: And what are the measurable targets that are attached to each program? As we mentioned, there is some climate resilience that's going to be apportioned to this, issues of agriculture, energy as well. Are there any examples, for example, how many jobs, or how many farmers or businesses or students need to benefit from this particular instrument?
3: Well, this is a very, very interesting question. Even in the discussions between Malawi and the EU representatives at the time they were signing this annual action plan 26-27, there was a mention that we're not just looking at how much is being channeled, but how measuring the impact these funds bring in transforming lives in rural and urban areas. So it's actually a challenge, on measuring the impact of these resources being channeled across the sectors. So the need to make sure that we strengthen the M&D framework is also very important, so that we are able to measure the before and after the provision of such resources. However, just to quickly mention that the aim of these funds are essentially meant to elevate, skills training, so that we make our youth employable or indeed productive as they support, green growth, which is essentially the heartbeat of the EU's support package. And again, also a number of sizable resources also goes to security governance, not just within Malawi, but even across Africa, because these are some of the lapses that undermine or indeed reduce the effect of such kind of devolving package.
1: And before I let you go, and really quickly, if we can, Dr. Mjuma, how much of this 143 million euro is loan, which then needs to be paid back? And what portion is grant?
3: A brilliant question. Currently, Malawi is highly indebted, is in debt distress. We've overborrowed outside, we've overborrowed internally. We are even failing to service all these loans. Just for information, the total public debt is around 91% of GDP. So this shows that indeed Malawi is in debt distress. So this the development cooperation framework, or indeed this support EU support package, is not a loan. It's basically a grant. So Malawi is not paying anything back. And so that goes on with the risks that are associated, that is associated with aid. So however where money comes, whether it's in form of a loan or indeed an aid, we need to build business cases that we have to demonstrate a higher value in generated in return versus resources that are given. So this is essentially a grant, not necessarily a loan that we have to pay back to EU. And we really appreciate, though it may not be enough for our country, because being a poor country, everything is a priority. Everything is now a priority. However, within the priorities, we need to prioritize. Thank you.
1: Thank you very much, Dr. Andrea Mjuma, Chief Economist, Department of Economic Planning and Development in Malawi's Ministry of Finance.
3: Yes, thank you, sir.
1: Thank you very much, sir. Economic Planning and Decentralization, as he's rightly saying, it is a complete grant. And the idea really is that it goes towards, the type of sectors that are going to stimulate the economy in Malawi so that it doesn't end up being a grant-dependent country. And that this 91% of debt to GDP is radically reduced. So where these finances are going to be channeled and funneled and what the return is going to be for the country as far as developmental metrics are concerned remains to be seen. It's 19 minutes after 6.
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0: This Women's Month, we lift our voices in honor of our queens. Channel Africa. 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
1: It is exactly 20 minutes after 6 o'clock Central African time. Now, the freight and logistics market in West Africa is said to be growing fast and projected to rise from $27.58 billion in 2025 to $37.17 billion by the year 2030. We'll be entering a discussion shortly with Dr. Pari Luhotla, South Africa's former statistician general, and really trying to understand what is making West Africa such an attractive destination, and what can maybe SADC learn from West Africa and why it is attracting so much investment as far as logistics are concerned. So Dr. Pari Luhotla, will be chatting to him regarding that. And then also coming up a bit later on today in our market slot, we're going to be talking to Thanda Sithole, FNB and West Bank senior economist. We'll be looking at, as far as investors are concerned, about the rising oil prices, and also looking at South Africa's inflation easing from 4.3%.
0: The African perspective is stronger because of your point of view. Happy Women's Month, Channel Africa.
1: But for now, South Africa and Zimbabwe are looking to deepen trade and investment ties, with leaders from both countries calling for stronger economic cooperation and fewer barriers to doing business. This follows the South Africa-Zimbabwe Business Forum held on Friday at the Gallagher Convention Center. And the theme this year is Catalyzing Economic Resilience, Strategic Trade and Investment Partnerships for the Future. South African President Cyril Ramaphosa says bilateral trade has grown significantly, reaching billions of dollars in 2025. Now that's nearly double the level recorded in 2021. But more, he says, needs to be done. Channel Africa's reporter, Michael Mbewe.
4: South Africa and Zimbabwe are seeking to deepen trade and investment ties following a business forum held at the Gallagher Convention Center on Friday, bringing together government leaders, policymakers, and private sector executives from both countries to explore ways of easing the cost and process of doing business. The forum followed the South Africa-Zimbabwe Binational Commission held in Pretoria, which was co-chaired by South African President Cyril Ramaphosa and Zimbabwean President Emmerson Mnangagwa, who addressed the forum, highlighting the long-standing trade relationship between the two neighboring countries. Speaking at the forum, South African President Cyril Ramaphosa acknowledged that the trade between South Africa and Zimbabwe has been established for generations.
5: Trade between our countries is both well established and growing. In fact, we've been trading with each other for generations and generations. Bilateral trade between South Africa and Zimbabwe reached 81 billion rand in 2025. This was nearly double what it was in 2021. Zimbabwe is South Africa's second largest export destination on this continent. And South Africa is Zimbabwe's largest single source of imports from the rest of the world.
4: Despite the strong trade relationship, President Ramaphosa says the balance of trade remains a concern, with South Africa exporting significantly more to Zimbabwe than it imports. He says the two countries need to address this imbalance and promote greater value addition.
5: But this trade relationship is imbalanced. The value of South African exports to Zimbabwe is roughly 8 times the value of its imports from Zimbabwe. Much of what South Africa sends over the Limpopo River are finished goods, vehicles, earth-moving equipment, industrial cleaning and mining products. Zimbabwe sends raw and semi-processed material south, such as coal and coke products, chrome ore, gold, semi-finished steel, and raw tobacco. This pattern of finished goods flowing one way and the raw commodities flowing the other way has been an impediment to the economic growth and development that we should have.
4: Ramaphosa says the African Continental Free Trade Area presents an opportunity for South Africa and Zimbabwe to expand trade and value to their resources and create jobs.
5: Through the Africa Continental Free Trade Area, we can expand trade between our two countries, or African countries as a whole. We can put our natural resources to better use. We can develop our industries and create more jobs for our people. That is why we welcome the strong presence of South African and Zimbabwean businesses at this forum.
4: Zimbabwean President Emmerson Mnangagwa says government can provide the framework, but the private sector must drive investment, production, trade and job creation.
6: Government creates the framework for cooperation, but ultimately it is our businesses that must invest, produce, trade, innovate and create employment through leveraging our heritage-based resources. I have taken careful note of the exchanges made throughout this forum. Our ministers, officials, and business leaders have dealt extensively with issues affecting trade.
4: Mnangagwa said the two countries must now translate their long-standing solidarity into strong economic development and regional prosperity.
6: Zimbabwe and South Africa have stood together at important moments in the history of Southern Africa. We have a responsibility to carry that solidarity into the economic development of our region. This is the true meaning of, in Shona, Nyika Inovakwa Nevenewayo. A country is built by its people. Ilizwe lakhiwa ngabanikazi balo ngesiNdebele. Our countries are built by their people, and we are those people.
4: Michael Mbewe, Channel Africa News, Johannesburg.
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0: Financial crimes. We'll be delving into this a little bit later on this evening, round about a quarter to seven. Also coming up, a focus on the business of film, KwaZulu-Natal in South Africa being our spotlight feature province and country for today. We'll be speaking to a producer about the art and the business of storytelling via the lens of the audiovisual sector. Well, that brings us to 29 minutes after 6 o'clock. Let's head over now to the markets desk, where Chanduko Ligege is standing by with your latest market indicators.
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3: Thank you, Tommy, and a very good evening. One US dollar is trading at 16 rand. In South Africa, in Botswana, is trading at 13.26. Namibia, 16 Namibian dollars. Zambia, it's 18 kwacha 94. Kenya, 128 shilling 42. Ethiopia, 160 birr 92. Uganda, 3,000 shilling.
4: In Uganda, is 3,000 shilling 22, and in Tanzania, 2,000 shilling 650. One US dollar in Nigeria is at 1,000 naira 347. Egypt, 50 Egyptian pound 85. Tunisia, 2 dinar 89. Algeria, 132 dinar 01. In Morocco, it will cost you 90 ram 12. And in Angola, the dollar is at 910 kwanza. The Congolese franc is at 2,250 to the US dollar. Commodities, gold is trading at $4,676, platinum at $1,888 per ounce. The price of Brent crude oil at $92.55 a barrel. Looking at commodities, gold is trading at $4,676, platinum at $1,888. That is all from me. For any stories you'd like to share with us, please send us an email to newsroom@channelafrica.co.za, or you can call us on +27 11714 4459. For Channel Africa Business, I am Chanduko Ligege.
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0: And standing by for the latest from the business of sport, a very good evening to you, award winner, Musibudi Makura.
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5: Thank you so much, Tammy. A very good evening from the sports desk. Let's start with this hour, this story. So the football with which Diego Maradona scored his famous Hand of God goal at the 1986 FIFA World Cup was sold at an auction for about $3.4 million. Now, Maradona famously punched the ball past goalkeeper Peter Shilton in Argentina's 2-1 quarterfinal victory over England. After the game, he told reporters he had scored a little with the head of Maradona and the little hand of God. So Maradona later scored what became as the goal of the century in the same game, dribbling past five England outfield players before slotting the ball through Shilton. So it was sold for $3.3 million at Heritage Auctions in the USA on Saturday. The ball had been expected to fetch near to about $10 million. Meanwhile, Tunisian Alhan Hassar, who refereed the match in 1986, collected the Adidas Azteca ball at full time and kept it more than 3 decades. In 2023, he then signed a letter to confirm it was the only ball used during the match, which was also confirmed by further independent authentication. But Ben Hassar then sold the ball in 2022 for $2.37 million. Its new owner again put it on auction in 2023, though it did not sell, as bids did not meet the minimum value set. The shirt worn by Maradona during that same match was sold for $8.1 million back in 2022. Now, U.S. financiers, that is Todd Boehly as well as Mark Waltham, are in talks to sell their stakes in Chelsea Football Club to majority owner Clear Lake Capital. Any deal would potentially help to resolve the long-running tensions among the Premier League club.

0: ownership group, which acquired it for $3.5 billion back in 2022. Now, since buying Chelsea, Boehly as well as Walter's side of the consortium have clashed with a Clear Lake over strategy. While Clear Lake owns more than 60% of Chelsea, it also shared joint control as well as equal governance of Chelsea FC with Boehly, who chairs the club. The talks are come after years of on and off negotiations between the two sides, but it was not yet certain that the deal would finally be struck. Still on football matters, Jean-Philippe Mateta has seen his attempts to force a shock exit from Crystal Palace hit a significant roadblock after his legal challenge regarding his contract status was dismissed. Now, the Frenchman had hoped to secure a move away from Selhurst Park as a free agent by arguing his current deal was no longer valid. Now, Crystal Palace striker Mateta has suffered a significant setback in his attempts now to force a move away from Selhurst Park. The 29-year-old forward reportedly took a shocker contract dispute to FIFA, this in an attempt to have his current deal declared void, but the world governing body has rejected those claims. The Frenchman is currently under contract with the Eagles until June 30th of 2027, but he sought legal intervention to argue that the past 2 months of his contract should be considered invalid. According to reports, Mateta's legal team attempted to find a loophole in the extension clause that the club triggered previously. And finally, the US Open will offer the biggest prize fund in Grand Slam history with a total of $108 million US dollars after marking a 20% increase on last year. Now, the singles champions will receive $5.5 million US dollars each, which is, of course, a 10% increase on 2025. First round losers will take home $140,000 US dollars with a $30,000 US dollars as well as a 27% increase more than last year. The prize pool includes a $2 million US dollar contribution in welfare fund, which leading players have been demanding from all Grand Slams tournaments. And that's a wrap from the Sports Desk at the Sawa. It's 18:35 on the clock. For any sports stories you'd like to share with us, our email address is newsroom. That's at channelafrica.co.za. Or call us. The newsroom line is +27 11714 4459. For Channel Africa Sport, I am Musibudi Rachel Makura.
1: 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The African perspective. 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To the woman who carried Africa and the woman carrying it forward. 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
5: It has gone exactly 6:38 Central African time. Thank you to Musibudi Makura as well as Chanduko Ligege. Now, in today's market slot, we look at South Africa's inflation easing from 4% to 0.3%. We also discuss if investors are concerned about the rising oil prices. For more on this, we're joined on the line by Thanda Sithole, FNB and WesBank Senior Economist. Good to have you with us, Thanda. Welcome.
6: Thank you, Tammy, to you and your listeners.
5: So we saw inflation ease from 5% to 4.3% last week. Are markets still pricing in lower interest rates, or has the outlook shifted somewhat?
6: Sure, thanks, Tammy. The outlook has not really changed that much. If you look at the latest Reuters consensus, markets are still expecting a 25 basis point hike to materialize around the third quarter of this year. So there's still a 25 basis point penciled in there. Yes, inflation did moderate to 4.3%, which is a good thing, given where we've peaked at around 5% in June. So that moderation is significant. But of course, knowing the SAPS target is 3%, it would be very early to actually adjust policy expectations in terms of removing the hikes, especially given that the path towards that 3% is going to be gradual and also not smooth, given that there's still risks, especially related to geopolitical tensions in the Middle East. Oil prices could still rise compared to where they are now, depending on what happens in terms of the developments there. But also there's issues of near-term concerns around food inflation, especially with the El Nino and fertilizer costs. So there is still a lot of uncertainty, and the path towards 3% is obviously not going to be smooth.
5: Let's take a look at the sectors now. Which would you highlight as being best positioned as we approach the fourth quarter?
6: I think you're referring to the second quarter GDP outcome, right? So
5: yes.
6: In terms of the high frequency data, what we've seen is that the retail trade sector has actually reflected some modest growth on a quarter-on-quarter basis, just below 1%. But if you look at the rest of the sectors, look at mining, look at manufacturing, you look at electricity production, on a quarter-on-quarter basis, all those three sectors reflected a decline in the second quarter of this year. Also, if you just look at buildings reported as completed, especially residential buildings and commercial buildings, those declined on a quarter-on-quarter basis, suggesting that these sectors combined are likely going to weigh on GDP growth in the second quarter of this year. Now, we know that GDP growth in the first quarter was higher than expected, 0.5% quarter-on-quarter and 1.9% year-on-year. But that was before the war. That was before the relapse in confidence as a result of the Middle East turmoil. And the elevated, it was also before the elevated fuel inflation and other related costs in the economy. So that decline that we see in the goods producing sectors of the economy reflect those factors that materialize around the second quarter, given what happened in the Middle East. And so implications for quarter two GDP growth is that it's going to be likely materially weaker than what we experienced in the first quarter of this year.
5: Mm. Now, you mentioned mining production. It did fall 4% year on year in June. And this is despite a sharp rise in mineral sales themselves. What does this tell us about the state of the mining sector in South Africa?
6: Sure. So if you are right, the volumes declined. But if you look at mineral sales, those grew quite strongly, especially if you look at gold, if you look at PGMs. Double-digit growth suggesting that mining companies are actually supported by commodity prices. So they are actually cash generative. But of course, the fact that production is weak reflects structural constraints that are related to infrastructure, logistics, and in some cases, declining grades amongst the mines. So it's a combination of those challenges, but also cyclically, demand remains relatively muted, especially external demand of these critical commodities.
5: And talking about gold, can the gold prices continue to support gold miners?
6: I think so. Gold is still at favorable levels. If you look at its trend before the conflict in the Middle East, it was around 5,000 US dollars per ounce. I think on the first week of March, I think it was the 2nd of March, it touched around 5,322 US dollars per ounce. Then dropped to around just below 4,000 US dollars per ounce around late June. Currently sitting at around 4,655 US dollars per ounce. So it has actually recovered from that low around June. And I think that it's going to continue to support the mining companies at current level, especially given the fact that there's still uncertainty at a global level. And so it remains a critical asset or safe haven asset. So it should be supported and prices should be supported.
5: Mm. And how are investors, Tanda, reacting to these geopolitical tensions that we've been highlighting, as well as the rising oil prices?
6: Sure. So, of course, the response has been negative by economic agents, both consumers and businesses, as well as investors generally. If you look at where oil prices are, currently, I think at around 92 or so US dollars per barrel. They remain quite volatile, although they have come down from over 100 US dollars per barrel, for instance, in April. At current levels, they still remain volatile and they are still above same levels last year. And that remains a concern because it means that domestic fuel across many economies that rely on imported crude and petroleum product means that it will remain elevated, and generally production costs or input costs are also going to remain elevated, and so that raises concerns for investors. And we've seen this domestically around the second quarter of this year, where business confidence relapsed and also consumer confidence dropped sharply to around minus 17 index points, reflecting these concerns around the Middle East. So the Middle East story remains a serious concern, not only for domestic investors, but also for global investors. And you can see it reflected in some commodity prices, especially gold, which is a safe haven asset.
5: All right. And as we let you go, Tanda, really, really quickly, what is the key economic data or maybe some events that investors should be looking out for this week?
6: Domestically, it's not a busy economic calendar. I think we've got tomorrow, we've got the leading business cycle indicator. And then later on Thursday, we've got PPI for July. So the leading indicator is for June, PPI for July. It will be interesting to see, especially PPI, whether that moderation that we saw in June continued into July. It's likely that it continued, especially given the rate of increase in fuel prices. So that will be a welcome development. On the leading indicator side, it will be interesting to see whether it improves following the relapse in May. But generally, if you look at the high frequency indicators that I've spoken about, including buildings completed, those indicators are actually pointing to the negative side. But on the other side, I must say, vehicle sales have been actually growing quite decently, still in double digits, so that could provide some support.
5: All right, Tanda Sithole, thank you so much for our Monday markets update. Much appreciated. Have yourself a great evening further.
6: Siyabonga futhi.
5: Bongetina. Thank you. That's Tanda Sithole, FNB and WesBank senior economist, taking us to exactly 6:47.
1: The African perspective is stronger because of your point of view. Happy Women's Month. Channel Africa. Madapiri. Bazoshitika. Madapiri. Bazoshitika.
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5: It is exactly 6:49 Central African Time. Now, last year in October, South Africa exited the Financial Action Task Force grey list. This is after more than 2 years of intense scrutiny, entering a new assessment cycle by the FATF. This then means that the country has to tighten legislation as the FATF review, which runs until October 2027, will assess not only whether the country's anti-money laundering laws meet international standards, but also whether authorities can successfully investigate and prosecute complex financial crimes. To talk to us about this in greater detail, we're joined by Bradley Elliott, CEO of Rely Comply. A very good evening to you, Bradley. Welcome to Africa in Business.
14: Evening, Tammy. Thanks for having me. I appreciate it.
5: So last year, South Africa came off the grey list back in 2025. Now, for listeners who think that that means the pressure is off, why is that actually the wrong way to think about that?
14: Yeah, so it's a great question. I think when we came off, we had proven that we had met, let's call it the checkbox exercises of being able to be removed from the grey list. And really what we've moved to now is proving the effectiveness of the regulation and anti-financial crime measures that we've put in place. So we're under more scrutiny now because it's not just have you put these processes in place, but how effective are these processes at detecting and stopping financial crime. So, we're up for another review in February next year, and that's going to put, it's putting consistent pressure on financial institutions in the country.
5: Right. So we are seeing a shift in the sense that cases where individuals and executives specifically are being put on the line, not just the companies, but the individuals themselves are being held personally liable when compliance fails. Why is that shift happening now? And what does it tell us about just how seriously this is being taken?
14: Yeah, I think under the regulation, the board has always been ultimately accountable. So I think that's often misunderstood, is that ultimately the board of the company is still accountable. I think the reason that the shift is happening more is to my previous reason, is because we've moved from this compliance as a tick box exercise into the effectiveness. And if you're going to take shortcuts, they're going to make an example of the board and individuals on that board. And the penalties can be severe. You know, you can be disembarred as a director. Financial penalties can range between 10 and 50 million rand. And I think the reason the shift is happening is because of the pressure on the country and the regulators from the FATF to show this effectiveness. Whereas before, before we were grey listed, and then subsequently when we got onto grey listing, as I mentioned, it was just about having compliance processes in place, but not proving the effectiveness of those compliance processes. Mm. So ultimately, this is laddering all the way back up to the board.
5: So we've spoken about the prosecution of these complex financial crimes and them being investigated. There's the other big issue of whether the country's anti-money laws actually meet the international standards. What have the banks done in order to ring fence this area?
14: Yeah, I mean, there's a huge amount of investment in technology. Let's not take away from that. And the banks and all accountable financial institutions are trying their best. I mean, part of the reason that we were grey listed is actually where we fall short, and maybe where we continue to fall short, but are really doing a much better job, is in the prosecution. So it's not only the detection of financial crime, but the prosecution of those crimes. So banks are investing massively in technology to have better risk detection, because ultimately all of these financial crime cases that get reported up to the regulator, all the evidence sits with the financial institutions, with the banks, and their cases are only as strong as the bank's data or investigative kind of, let's call it data that they can provide up to the regulator. So huge investment in technology, huge investment in moving from a tick box exercise to actually assessing customer risk. So looking at behavioral risk of customers, looking at the way transactions flow, as opposed to just kind of static compliance during onboarding, as an example. So there is a huge amount of scrutiny on them. The regulators are doing a lot of inspections, but I must commend the financial institutions, and especially the ones we work with. I mean, they really are investing in the space massively.
5: All right. So some positive news coming out from you, Bradley. Thank you so much for your time and your insight this evening. Much appreciated, sir. Thank you.
14: Thank you. Cheers.
5: Bye. That's Bradley Elliott, CEO of Rely Comply.
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5: Standing by for Zochi Tika in just a moment. A happy Monday to you, Madapiri.
15: Happy Monday, Tami. 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Thank you so much.
5: Thank you. She joins us at the top of the hour.
13: Africa in Business with Tami Ngubeni.
5: Now, the province of KwaZulu-Natal in South Africa continues to produce a new generation of creative talent who are making their mark across the country's film and television industry. Today, we speak to film producer Sphumelele Sibeko about her journey into production, the power of storytelling, working alongside her sister, and the opportunities available to young women looking to build careers behind the camera. Sphumelele, welcome to Africa in Business. Great to have you with us.
16: Thank you so much, Tami, and hello to everyone.
5: So you've always had a rather strong connection to the arts, from drama to theater to creating your own music videos as a young person. When did you realize that storytelling could actually become more than a passion, something that could actually become a career for you?
16: Oh, yeah, I literally grew up in the arts, and it was such a strong inspiration in my life. Obviously, I was really young, so I don't realize how much it was going to inspire me. But so throughout when I was growing up, I didn't actually kind of think specifically about how I could make this a career. I just knew I loved it. But I was probably about maybe 18 or so. I'd been doing theater and drama forever, I mean, since I was about 6. And then when it was time to choose subjects in varsity, I actually didn't know kind of how to propel past that, which was great for me because I'd never really thought about it. Maybe I wasn't exposed to what I could do after high school. So I actually ended up going into accounting and then ended up in marketing. But after kind of a long journey and starting my career in marketing, I realized that my passion, it remains the same. I love storytelling. I love TV, film, that space. And when I fell in love with doing the ads while I was in the marketing company, you know, that's really that. I realized I just need to go and figure out how to make a career out of it. You know, to study. And eventually realized that what I wanted to do was become a producer. So that's when I realized I could make something really happen.
5: And how amazing, Sphumelele, as you talk about this, because accounting, marketing, all of that comes into fray in your life, in your career as a producer. So, but talk to us about the business side of the film. Yes, there's the career, there's the creative side of the storytelling, but as a producer, you're involved in more than that. Tell us about what that actually means in practice. If somebody's listening and they've got no idea about the business of film, how would you describe it?
16: Sure, yeah. So I realized that, and I learned this really on the path, or on while I was in practice, essentially. I realized that the producer has to make everything happen. So whether you come up with an idea or someone else comes up with an idea, you have to figure out because the resources for it, so whether it's actual personnel, whether it's money, where it must happen, very importantly, who must do it with you. So you must put the team together, must make sure that that chemistry works, and you must make sure the audience, make sure you understand the audience, actually, and make sure you find the right way to distribute it. So you have to look at the whole chain of events, the whole ecosystem. You have to be very clear as a producer about how to make everything work together so you can achieve what you're looking to achieve. And I really learned this in practice and on the way as I was building my career.
5: So KZN has a rich pool of creative talent as well as a lot of compelling stories that come out of KwaZulu-Natal. What do you believe could be done more to ensure that local filmmakers and producers have the platforms, the resources, as well as the opportunities to take KwaZulu-Natal stories to South African audiences, but even beyond that, to international audiences?
16: Oh, yes, yes, definitely. We have to look local and global because everyone is so excited about our stories, and our stories really do travel. I think there is so much richness in KZN, in our people, in the language, in the landscape, and it's really about exposure and about networking. Some people can go to school for it, a lot of people can't, but I really do believe that through collaboration, through more spaces for us to meet each other, so for people that have actually no experience and for people with a lot of experience, to really get into more spaces together, because really through practice and through working together, we can build each other's careers, whether you have little to no experience or education, or they have a lot of it. So I think the space and opportunity to meet each other more, to learn more from each other, and to collaborate is really where I think we can take things forward very, very quickly.
5: Oh, Siphumelele, it's so great chatting to you this evening. Thank you so much for joining us and for sharing, you know, part of your journey as well as your insights into the role of being a producer and the film industry. Thank you so much. I mean, you certainly are a reminder that a talent coming out of KwaZulu-Natal is really to be reckoned with, and also just the importance of creating opportunities for the next generation of women working behind the camera. We thank you so much for joining us on Channel Africa. That's Siphumelele Sibeko, film producer born in KwaZulu-Natal. Takes us to 7 p.m. Central African time. That's how we make way for Zochi Tika. Here's Maida Perry for myself, Tami Ngubeni, and the team. Have yourself a splendid evening further.

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4: The timing is impossible to ignore, whether by design or otherwise. The effect of this closure is to deprive Zambians of their constitutional right to have that challenge heard and to place the legitimacy of the entire electoral process beyond judicial scrutiny. Access to justice is not a privilege to be switched on and off at the convenience of the executive.
3: Ntumwi ziwiri za munthambi ya zachitetezo zomwe zimagwira ntchito mdziko la South Sudan zaphedwa pa chiwembu ndi zigawenga. 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
5: The group of men had been preparing their boats to head out to sea. A security official for the semi-autonomous Puntland region told the BBC they were all armed. He said he believed they were targeted by a Turkish drone. Last week, 4 men were killed in a similar drone strike, apparently after they'd returned from supplying a hijacked Cameroon-flagged ship. Reports suggest that vessel may be carrying Turkish weapons, but the BBC hasn't been able to verify that. Analysts say conflicts in the Strait of Hormuz and Red Sea have helped create new opportunities for the pirates.
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1: 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All the problems of SAFA gets blamed on Danny Jordan. There are people within SAFA. They take advantage of the fact that people are going to blame Danny. And Danny allows that. There are some gatekeepers there in SAFA, corrupt, that doesn't want VAR to happen. Because how do you explain your minister putting money forward and it's not coming? And I'm telling you, when I went to SAFA, there's two officials. I'm getting the names tomorrow and I'm going to name them. That is blocking this thing. Corrupt to the core. What is stopping this thing? What is stopping VR? What more can I do?
0: Katswiri wa masewera omenyana a martial arts wa mdziku la Zimbabwe, Shidoshi Wilfred Mashaya, wa pambana mendro zinayi za golide pa mpikisano wa 2026 International Combat Organization Scottish Open Martial Arts umwe unachitikira ku Easter House Sports Center mzinda wa Glasgow mdziku la Scotland kumapito kwa sabata. 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
2: 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I shall continue working hard so that I continue making Zimbabwe and Africa proud.
0: Mpikisano wa tennis wa Cincinnati Open mbali ya azimai Coco Gauff wa mdziko la United States of America wagonjesa Jessica Pegula nayenso wa mdziko la US 6-2, 6-4 kunyamula chikho chake choyamba cha chaka chino. Malo ma Channel Africa News ndine Alex Nkoko.
3: Nkhani za masewera pa Channel Africa. 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
6: 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Because these are not the just textbooks. 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Chifukwa they will place the education reform in its right perspective.
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0: And just like that, it is 9 o'clock Central Africa time. Welcome to Africa World Hour on Channel Africa with myself, Mpho Sithole. It's an absolute pleasure to be in your company this evening. And coming up in this hour, the Democratic Republic of Congo's government and the Rwanda-backed M23 rebel group have agreed on a new roadmap aimed at moving stalled peace negotiations. And South Africa's Department of Justice and Constitutional Development says it will be funding the reopened inquest into anti-apartheid activist and Black Consciousness Movement founder Steve Biko's death, which will be held at the Gqeberha High Court in the Eastern Cape Province. So that and more coming up on the show. Stay connected to Africa and the world with Channel Africa, the international voice of the South African Broadcasting Corporation. 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
0: Right, let's get straight into stories making headlines this evening, where we start off with reports from Somalia, which say that at least 9 armed men have been killed in a drone strike in the semi-autonomous region of Puntland. There's been a resurgence in piracy off Somalia's coast. The BBC's Barbara Plett-Usher has the details.
2: The group of men had been preparing their boats to head out to sea. A security official for the semi-autonomous Puntland region told the BBC they were all armed. He said he believed they were targeted by a Turkish drone. Last week, 4 men were killed in a similar drone strike, apparently after they'd returned from supplying a hijacked Cameroon-flagged ship. Reports suggest that vessel may be carrying Turkish weapons, but the BBC hasn't been able to verify that. Analysts say conflicts in the Strait of Hormuz and Red Sea have helped create new opportunities for the pirates.
0: 2 UN peacekeepers have been killed in an ambush while on patrol in South Sudan's Jonglei state. The United Nations mission said in a statement that 7 others were injured when unidentified armed men attacked the patrol as it traveled to Pajut. The wounded include 3 peacekeepers, 2 South Sudan National Police Service personnel, and 2 civilian staff. The agency says it's deployed a quick reaction force to secure the area and support the emergency response. The head of UN mission, Anita Kikigebo, has condemned the attack, saying such deadly violence targeting personnel who are serving to support peace in South Sudan is unacceptable. She's called for a prompt investigation. And looking at another matter, the Law Association of Zambia has expressed concern over the closure of courts in the capital, Lusaka. Court premises have been shut as the deadline for filing a petition against the outcome of the presidential election approached. The Law Association questioned the presence of heavily armed military personnel around the court, including the sealing off of premises with a tape-marked crime scene. There was no formal public explanation of closure, the geographical scope, the expected duration, and arrangements in place to ensure continued access to justice. Tamo Kapisa reports.
3: The closure of the courts has immediate implications for access to justice, particularly for persons requiring urgent judicial intervention. These include persons with pending criminal proceedings, bail applications, and other proceedings affecting personal liberty. The timing of the closure is particularly significant in the present electoral context. Article 103.1 of the Constitution provides for a 7-day period within which a person may petition the Constitutional Court to nullify the election of a president-elect following the declaration of a president-elect.
0: Now, the 2 Congolese nationals accused of attempting to gain unauthorized access to the 46th SADC summit in Durban, South Africa, earlier this month, have failed to appear in the Durban Magistrates Court. The court heard that the accused were part of an entourage who accompanied the DRC Minister of National Defense and Veterans Affairs, who attended the 46th SADC summit. The matter has been postponed to Thursday.
4: Following a business forum held at the Galaga Convention Center on Friday, bringing together government leaders, policymakers and private sector executives.
0: And looking at a different matter, South Africa and Zimbabwe are looking to deepen trade and investment ties, with leaders from both countries calling for stronger economic cooperation and fewer barriers to doing business. President Cyril Ramaphosa says the bilateral trade has grown significantly, reaching billions of dollars in 2025, nearly double the level recorded in 2021. But more needs to be done. Michael Mbewe has the details.
4: Following a business forum held at the Galaga Convention Center on Friday, bringing together government leaders, policymakers, and private sector executives from both countries to explore ways of easing the cost and process of doing business. The forum followed the South Africa-Zimbabwe Binational Commission held in Pretoria, which was co-chaired by South African President Cyril Ramaphosa and Zimbabwean President Emmerson Mnangagwa, who addressed the forum, highlighting the long-standing trade relationship between the two neighboring countries.
0: And finally, Kenyan authorities have arrested four suspects in the ongoing investigation into the deaths of 18 elephants in the Amboseli ecosystem. It's after preliminary laboratory findings pointed to the possible involvement of a toxic substance. The government says the investigation remains active and that scientific evidence will guide the process. Kenya Wildlife Service Head of Communications Duncan Juma explains.
5: The persons are totally active persons of interest because they have active farms around the ecosystem. And the two are employees and the two are the main farmers who supply chemicals. And having a Tanzanian in the mix, then that tells us that suspiciously these are chemicals that are leaked from maybe Tanzania. And that is how we now came not to blame cross-border, but also just to understand how can the chemicals cross over to Tanzania. But if you have a border around, I think some borders are porous. That is why we have also asked our border control and KRA to reinforce. And
0: that's how we wrap stories making headlines.
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0: Now, looking at other matters making headlines this evening, the standoff between Washington and Tehran is entering a potentially dangerous economic phase. The United States is threatening what it calls the toughest sanctions in its history against Iran, targeting the country's economic lifelines and warning countries that continue doing business with Tehran that they could also face consequences. Iran, meanwhile, has threatened retaliation, including restrictions on oil exports through the Persian Gulf. And that's where Africa's interest in this conflict begins. Innocent Samosa has the story.
6: What happens between Washington and Tehran may appear at first to be a conflict far removed from the African continent, but the economic consequences could be felt well beyond the Middle East. U.S. President Donald Trump says he now has control of the Strait of Hormuz.
7: We're seeing what happens. They have no money. They have no navy. They have no air force. They are not paying their soldiers. They're not paying their police. They have 350% inflation. So we're just going to sort of see what happens. And we have total control, as you know, of the border. We have total control. If you look at the blockade, we have total control of that entire region having to do with the Strait of Hormuz.
6: Iran sits at the center of one of the world's most important energy corridors, and any serious disruptions to the flow of oil, gas from the region could push global energy prices higher. For Africa, that presents a complicated picture. Countries that rely heavily on imported fuel could face higher costs for petrol, diesel, and electricity. Those higher energy costs can then feed into transport, food prices, and inflation, putting even more pressure on consumers and government already struggling with limited fiscal space. But there could also be potential beneficiaries. Africa has major oil and gas producers, including Nigeria, Angola, and Algeria. If global energy prices rise, these countries could potentially earn more from their exports, The bigger question, however, is whether that additional revenue can translate into greater energy security and economic development, or whether African consumers simply end up paying more for energy. For Channel Africa News, I'm Innocent Samosa in Johannesburg.
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0: African perspective.
1: For some perspective on the latest developments in the DRC, the Democratic Republic of Congo's government and the Rwanda-backed M23 rebel group have agreed on a new roadmap aimed at moving stalled peace negotiations forward. The agreement, reached after 5 days of talks in Switzerland, sets out sequence steps and timelines under the Doha peace framework. The two sides have also agreed to strengthen ceasefire monitoring with a verification mission beginning in South Kivu on Monday. But with fighting and deep mistrust persisting, the big question is whether this latest diplomatic push can finally translate into a durable peace agreement on the ground. For a look at what this means, we join on the line by expert in African security, governance and defense, Professor Thomas Mandrup. A very good evening to you, Professor. Thank you for your time. Welcome.
2: Good evening, Mpho, and good evening to the viewers, and thank you for having me.
1: You know, as we perhaps start right at the beginning, you know, it's been years of failed ceasefires and broken commitments. What makes this roadmap different from the numerous previous agreements we've seen collapse before?
2: I think one has to be very optimistic in the way, but it is, of course, it's very fragile, the process. But the new thing here is, of course, that they have moved from talking about verification of the ceasefire agreement to actually deciding to deploy this verification mechanism, as you mentioned in your introduction. Mm-hmm. And I think that at MONUSCO will facilitate, you know, the UN mission in Congo will facilitate the actual deployment. And I think that is a big step forward and a very positive step. But there's a lot of issues here which have been remains unresolved.
1: Yeah, because the first ceasefire monitoring mission, has now started being deployed in eastern Congo. And as you speak about the importance of being optimistic, what is the significance of the parties having agreed on sequence steps and timelines for negotiations? Because, in practical terms, one needs to understand, what this means in terms of a realistic chance of success.
2: Yeah, I think the good thing is, as you mentioned, that they have agreed on the steps moving forward. The problem is that we've seen that so many times before, mm-hmm. during the last 25 years or whatever, on different occasions. So, but I think the important thing is that we have here a peace agreement where the Americans is involved on the sides, the Qataris are there, and the AU negotiating via TOCO is trying to put a pressure on the parties to actually find a solution here. But as I mentioned, the problem here is that it's only like a step towards some kind of peace agreement. It's not a peace agreement itself. So it's actually, and I think that's important to remember, because yes. We still, if you look at the issues that still remain, M23 and its political side, AFC, is still in control of major urban areas like Bukavu, Goma. They have still control large parts, sections of the eastern DRC, both in South and North Kivu. And of course, what is going to happen with that? Are we going to see that they relieve power and give back to the Congolese government? It's not very likely at the current state, unless they get some kind of security guarantees. That's the problem here is we've seen that so many times before in history that we've seen that they've been disarmed, they've been integrated into the national army, all these kind of things, and then we have a surface of conflicts again. So it's a very, there's a lot of steps we still need, but we have to be cautious, optimistic. It's a good start, and the good thing is that they start talking, and that's actually we see the first actual verification on the ground, and I think that's important.
1: So as they start talking, and you having emphasized that it's a step towards a peace agreement, perhaps we should talk about the elephant in the room here being trust, just trust, because one needs to then get an understanding of what the biggest sticking points are preventing a lasting settlement between Kinshasa and M23.
2: Yeah, and I think you're just right to the point here. You can argue that's the whole thing about territorial control, the integrity of the Congolese states. And right now, M23, and on top of that, a lot of other rebel and insurgent groups are active in Eastern Congo as well. It's not just the M23, but M23 is the biggest one, and that's the problem. Are we going to see them disarmed? What kind of security guarantees are going to be given to those? And then what
1: Yes.
2: are the issues around why M23 started a rebellion initially? Is that going to be solved? That's one issue. The next issue is we've seen historically that then they have some kind of peace agreement, and as I mentioned before, then you have an integration into the national army of some of the former rebel forces. We've seen that before. We've seen also that after some time they desert. What kind of political role if AFC, the political side of M23, is it they going to play some kind of role? What kind of role should that be? And then you said the elephant in the room. What about Rwanda? Rwanda denies having any involvement there, but everyone, all the reports states that Rwanda is directly supporting the M23. So that's you have that kind of denial. Right? So there's no trust there. On the other side, the government has promised on several occasions during the last 20 years to disarm the former genocidaires from 94 in the FDLR, which is a Hutu-led extremist rebel organization in Eastern Congo. They're still active there. They're not a threat to Rwanda, but it's used as an excuse, and that remains unsolved as well. So there's a lot of sticking points here, and then you have the whole issue around access to land, control with land, all these kind of things, which also remains unresolved. So the issues that remains unresolved are numerous. But I said again, the important part is that they have to start talking now, and we see the actual verification on the ground. And the question is then, who is going to put pressure on the parties to actually start talking and try to resolve the issues here?
1: So as you talk about issues and excuses, how much of this conflict is really about local grievances, and how much perhaps is driven by the broader geopolitical rivalry between the DRC and Rwanda?
2: I think that's it's two sides of the same coin, basically. So you can argue that there is local grievances, and we have this whole the discussion of the truth of the yoke. And the truth of the yoke in the Congo is that many Congolese talk about that all the bad things that happen to the Congo always comes from the outside. And the problem is people from the outside are the Kinyarwanda speakers. And that's both the Hutu and the Tutsis. And some of them have been in Congo for the last 150 years. So there's a whole issue around newcomers and being the right. So we have all these kind of local issues about control of land, all these kind of things, who are real Congolese, who are right to be citizens. It's stated in the Congolese constitution, the people that have arrived before 1960 and all that has the right to be Congolese and these kind of things. But there's these issues around locally. And then you're right. And I remember many years ago, I did an interview with the chief ops in the chief operations in the Zimbabwean Defense Force. So that was back in the year 2000 when Zimbabwe had 6,000 troops, 16,000 troops in the Congo. And I asked him, "What are you doing there?" And he said, "Yeah, we are there because Congo is a big elephant and is wounded and it lies down. And Rwanda is cutting small pieces of it constantly, so it continues lying down because everyone knows if Congo raises, if the elephant raises up, it will tramp down and control the whole region." So there is this perception that Rwanda is keeping Congo down to keep people secure its own position because it would not like to be dominated by Congo. And that's, of course, a very simplified way of trying to explain some of the dynamics here. There's other dynamics here is that Eastern Congo has historically, for the many for centuries, been very close to Rwanda and East Africa, where, you know, because of the size of the country, rest of the Congo, the western part of the country, of course, has the connections has not been very good. So there's also historical connections here which are important to understand.
1: And that's an important point, right? Because for civilians in Eastern DRC who have essentially endured years of displacement and violence, what should they realistically expect from this roadmap in the short term?
2: Yeah, in the short term, one could hopefully expect that the ceasefire agreement will be upheld. And the problem has been then that they signed this agreement of ceasefire agreement last a long time ago, and the parties are continue fighting. So they continue fighting, and the good thing is that we now see an actual verification mechanism on the ground that which can maybe go in and document who is breaking this and put pressure on the parties that break this. So we can. Maybe the local population can expect and maybe see some kind of a cessation of hostilities for a period of time. And that is the first step to create some kind of environment where you can start talking about a concrete agreement on peace and all these kind of things. But that's the first step. So the actual verification on the ground is extremely important because it documents who, because right now, M23 is saying that the government is attacking them. On the other turn, the government is saying the same thing of M23, so they're breaking the ceasefire. Now we get people on the ground that actually monitors who is actually doing what and why, and maybe that could be a start in the discussion point on the future roadmap of to get some kind of lasting peace in the area.
1: Yeah, absolutely. Thank you so much for giving us that very thorough analysis. Expert in African security, governance, and defense, Professor Thomas Mandrup.
0: The Upside with Poppy Jongwana and Sakomhlanga.
3: The moment that we've all been waiting for at Channel Africa One on the socials. She's a digital entrepreneur, an all-round superstar, Michelle Ndamase. Welcome to Channel Africa. Welcome to the Upside. I've been so excited to get you onto the show. I'll tell you why, as a rash for you. And by rash, I mean that I stalk you.
4: Oh, okay.
3: Stalking you in a very professional way.
4: Obviously, having started off in the beauty space, having insecurities, acne, adult acne, and first started off as a mask, and then became a passion and more of an art and a craft. And then transitioning into fashion was so natural because I've always been someone who loves fashion. So I decided to go into business with my mom, who is professionally a fashion designer as well as a businesswoman, and just us having similar style and understanding the African market, sure. I thought it would be a great venture. So that's how we transitioned into fashion. I'm still a beauty girl, but
3: always.
4: I'm more of a fashion girly, I think, now. I don't know, but I mean, there might be something coming up for beauty. We'll see.
0: The Upside with Nsakomhlanga and Poppy Jongwana. 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
1: Now, South Sudanese President Salva Kiir is in South Africa for high-level talks with President Cyril Ramaphosa. With the country's fragile peace process and planned December elections, which are set to take place high on the agenda. It's a visit that comes as South Sudan faces renewed political tensions and questions over the implementation of the 2018 revised peace agreement. South Africa, which chairs the African Union C5 mechanism, which is an ad hoc high-level committee for South Sudan, has a key role in supporting the country's political transition. For a look at what President Kiir is hoping to achieve in Pretoria, we are joined on the line by President of South Sudan's Union of Journalists, Patrick Oyet. A very good evening to you. Thank you so much for joining us and welcome. Good evening, Patrick. Are you there? Okay, as we try and re-establish that connection, of course, this being a very important conversation, as we try and get a sense of what President Salva Kiir is in Pretoria for, because the conversation around seeking regional support ahead of December's planned elections is one that's important to understand and unpack, because, you know, one would want to get a sense of whether this is really about securing credible elections or perhaps securing political legitimacy for Kiir's government. And of course, the 2026 elections come December are expected to be a major focus of these talks, given that South Sudan is preparing. So the question would be, how prepared is South Sudan for these elections? Are they going to be credible, peaceful and inclusive? So these are some of the questions that we will be posing as we try and see if our guest, the president of South Sudan's Union of Journalists, Patrick Oyet, is there. Patrick, a very good evening to you. Can you hear us? Are you there? Okay, we seem to have a problem connecting and reestablishing that line, but we will do so in a moment. But for now, let's take you here. South Africa and Zimbabwe are looking to deepen trade and investment ties, with leaders from both countries calling for stronger economic cooperation and fewer barriers to doing business. It follows South Africa's Zimbabwe Business Forum held on Friday at Gallagher Convention Center in Sandton under the theme Catalyzing Economic Resilience, Strategic Trade and Investment Partnerships for the Future. South Africa's president, Cyril Ramaphosa, says bilateral trade has grown significantly, reaching billions of dollars in 2025, which is nearly double the level recorded in 2021. But more still needs to be done. Channel Africa's reporter, Michael Mbewe, has the story.
5: South Africa and Zimbabwe are seeking to deepen trade and investment ties following a business forum held at the Gallagher Convention Center on Friday, bringing together government leaders, policymakers, and private sector executives from both countries to explore ways of easing the cost and process of doing business. The forum followed the South Africa-Zimbabwe Binational Commission held in Pretoria, which was co-chaired by South African President Cyril Ramaphosa and Zimbabwean President Emmerson Mnangagwa, who addressed the forum, highlighting the long-standing trade relationship between the two neighboring countries. Speaking at the forum, South African President Cyril Ramaphosa acknowledged that the trade between South Africa and Zimbabwe has been established for generations.
6: Trade between our countries is both well-established and growing. In fact, we've been trading with each other for generations and generations. Bilateral trade between South Africa and Zimbabwe reached 81 billion Rand in 2025. This was nearly double what it was in 2021. Zimbabwe is South Africa's second largest export destination on this continent, and South Africa is Zimbabwe's largest single source of imports from the rest of the world.
5: Despite the strong trade relationship, President Ramaphosa says the balance of trade remains a concern, with South Africa exporting significantly more to Zimbabwe than it imports. He says the two countries need to address this imbalance and promote greater value addition.
6: But this trade relationship is imbalanced. The value of South African exports to Zimbabwe is roughly 8 times the value of its imports from Zimbabwe. Much of what South Africa sends over the Limpopo River are finished goods, vehicles, earth-moving equipment, industrial cleaning and mining products. Zimbabwe sends raw and semi-processed material south, such as coal and coke products, chrome ore, gold, semi-finished steel, and raw tobacco. This pattern of finished goods flowing one way and the raw commodities flowing the other way has been an impediment to the economic growth and development that we should have.
5: Ramaphosa says the African Continental Free Trade Area presents an opportunity for South Africa and Zimbabwe to expand trade and value to their resources and create jobs.
6: Through the Africa Continental Free Trade Area, we can expand trade between our two countries, or African countries as a whole. We can put our natural resources to better use. We can develop our industries and create

0: business leaders have dealt extensively with issues affecting trade.
1: Mnangagwa said the two countries must now translate their long-standing solidarity into strong economic development and regional prosperity.
0: Zimbabwe and South Africa have stood together at important moments in the history of Southern Africa. We have a responsibility to carry that solidarity into the economic development of our region. This is the true meaning of Inishona. Nyika inovakwa nevenewayo. A country is built by its people. Ilizwe lakhiwa ngabanikazi balo ngesiNdebele. Our countries are built by their people, and we are those people.
1: Michael Mbewe, Channel Africa News, Johannesburg.
2: Now, Zambian authorities closed the country's top courts today, citing blocking access to the premises on the last day that the opposition could file a challenge to this month's disputed election. A memorandum from the chief administrator of the judiciary said that for security reasons, all members of staff had been advised not to report for duty today. Arthur Davis Skopo, our Zambia correspondent, has the story.
3: According to a notice addressed to all judiciary workers circulating online, members of staff were advised not to report for work Monday, 24th August 2026, due to security concerns not explained, and that in due course, guidance will be given once the security situation is contained. A physical check in Lusaka at the court complex that houses the Constitutional, the Supreme, the Court of Appeal, and the High Courts found gates locked with a police ribbon written, "Crime scene, do not cross." And local media in different parts of the country report that all courts were sealed off by police with no entry and no one was working. Coincidentally, 24th August 2026 is the last day for filing in of the petition in the just passed election that has seen a number of disputed results across the country. Stakeholders are expressing concern about this closure, with many linking the matter to politics, suggesting that the closure is to bar losing candidates, especially the leading opposition leader, Brian Mundubile, and his party, the NRPUP, from filing in petition challenging the election results in the just-ended election, which saw Hakainde Hichilema being declared winner, beating Mundubile. An effort to get Mundubile to confirm if he had already filed in his petition, or indeed was supposed to do it on Monday, proved futile by broadcast time. For the civil society in Zambia, the court closure that has not been clearly stated poses a threat to undermining the country's democratic tenets. Maurice Nyambi is Transparency International Zambia leader.
4: The decision to effectively close the courts today on a very vaguely and ambiguously stated ground of security concerns constitutes an unacceptable obstruction of justice and has the potential to undermine the integrity of Zambia's democratic institutions in general, and the judiciary in particular. We therefore call for the immediate reopening of the courts, subject, of course, to the necessary security arrangements.
3: The Law Association of Zambia, LAS, is concerned by the closure, noting that the action has immediate implications for access to justice. The body of legal minds in the country, through its president, Arnold Kaluba, adds that it has instituted engagements with the country's Chief Justice and the Attorney General, a consortium of civil society organizations, CSOs in Zambia, that includes Advocates for Democratic Governance Foundation, Action Aid Zambia, LCK Freedom Foundation, Caritas Zambia, Chapter One Foundation, NGOCC, Zambia Free Press Initiative, issued a statement condemning the closure of the court and call for immediate and unconditional resume of operation of all courts. Through its lead, Linda Kasonde of LCK Freedom Foundation, the CSO consortium says at no point in Zambia's history has a judiciary, an independent arm of the state, under Article 91 of the Constitution, been shut down entirely.
5: The timing is impossible to ignore, whether by design or otherwise. The effect of this closure is to deprive Zambians of their constitutional right to have that challenge heard and to place the legitimacy of the entire electoral process beyond judicial scrutiny. Access to justice is not a privilege to be switched on and off at the convenience of the executive.
3: For the Non-Governmental Gender Coordinating Council, NGOCC, this is an unprecedented

0: situation in the country. Board Chairperson Beauty Katebe speaks.
1: NGOCC further notes with sadness that this closure fits an unhealth pattern of aggression witnessed prior to the elections, particularly directed at those opposed to the ruling government. That this pattern persists post-election erodes public trust and threatens to turn what should be a season of national healing into one that further jeopardizes the unity Zambia has long cherished.
0: Reporting for Channel Africa in Lusaka, Zambia, I'm Arthur Davis, Skopo.
2: Now, South Sudanese President Salva Kiir is in South Africa for high-level talks with President Cyril Ramaphosa with the country's fragile peace process and planned December elections high on the agenda. It's a visit that comes as South Sudan faces renewed political tensions and questions over the implementation of the 2018 Revitalized Peace Agreement. South Africa, which chairs the African Union C5 mechanism, which is an ad hoc high level committee for South Sudan, has a key role in supporting the country's political transition. For a look at what President Kiir is hoping to achieve in Pretoria, we're joined on the line by President of South Sudan's Union of Journalists, Patrick Oyet. Patrick, a very good evening to you. Thank you so much for your time and welcome.
3: Good evening to you. Thank you so much for having me.
2: Perhaps let's start here. Talk to us a little bit about the significance of President Salva Kiir's visit to South Africa, especially at such a time where South Sudan's political transition is set to take place.
3: Well, it is very important. And the President Kiir's office has actually said that the visit is aimed at discussing issues surrounding elections, because early this year, President Salva Kiir also visited South Africa. And now his office is saying that this meeting now is basically to follow up on some agreements that were reached, one of them being South Africa supporting logistically, especially on the issue of ballot papers and ballot boxes being procured for South Sudan's elections, which are scheduled for December. So this is really, really important in that sense. But not only that, as you pointed out, South Africa also heads the Committee of Five, which is actually a committee of members representing different regions of Africa. From Southern Africa, of course, is South Africa, which is the head, Algeria in North Africa, Chad in Central Africa, Nigeria in West Africa, and Rwanda in East Africa. So these members are actually to help push the implementation of the 2018 peace agreement forward. And now that, according to the agreement, the transitional period is supposed to end in February 2027, which is next year, a few months from now, the visit of President Salva Kiir to South Africa is really, really important. Mm. And also, given the fact that on the ground here, things are really not moving very well. For example, even today, there have been attacks on UN convoy in one of the states here bordering Ethiopia, where two UN peacekeepers were killed by some unknown gunmen. So things are not moving very well. So this is a way of him also telling his peers in the region what is going on, and perhaps trying to find a way out of the current situation in South Sudan.
2: I mean, as you talk about attacks, do you think South Sudan can realistically hold free, fair and credible elections while the 2018 peace agreement remains only partially implemented?
3: Well, many people that we talk to here believe that it is now almost impossible to hold a general elections in December, because just within these few months, less than 6 months, the voter registration has not yet taken place. The civic and voter education has just started. The procurement for, voting things like ballot papers, ballot boxes are not yet out. Candidates have not yet been nominated. So many things seem not yet in place. Mm. Therefore, people are not very sure that this election will go ahead. But of course, South Africa has been supporting the path towards election. The embassy of South Africa in Juba here has been donating equipment to the Electoral Commission, including vehicles and some logistical support. But the Electoral Commission itself is also saying it does not have enough funds. Out of its budget for the election, only 7% has been funded. So within the remaining period, it looks more like it will not be possible to have elections, especially when it is general elections where the president has to be elected, members of parliament at the national level. We have two parliaments, first of all. At the national level, you have what they call Council of States, and then you have the national parliament, and then you have also parliaments across the country in the states, and then you have also governors. So when you look at that, it is really a very huge process that it is looking very unlikely that within these remaining few months it can be accomplished.
2: Because, of course, there's a lot of concerns about delays and disagreements surrounding the electoral process. And we also know, you know, in terms of the specifications, what can President Cyril Ramaphosa and South Africa do to help South Sudan overcome its political and security challenges, as you speak about the unlikelihood and the perhaps South Sudan being ill-prepared with only months to go until these elections take place?
3: There are many ways in which South Africa can help South Sudan. For example, if what many people are saying here or urging the government, because there have been calls from civil society groups, from some political parties as well, that the election should be postponed. Therefore, if at all there is going to be any postponement in terms of postponing the election, then, of course, South Sudan will need the support of the regional body, as well as members of the international community. So therefore, a support from South Africa in as far as postponement of that election is concerned will be key. And also, South Africa has also been very close to South Sudan in terms of also some businesses, investment that they have in this country. So that is also key that I think the president would want assurances that these businesses will continue. It benefits South Africa as well as South Sudanese, of course, who are employed in those businesses. So I think those are some of the areas in which South Africa can help. There's belief that also South Africa being the head of the C5 or heading the C5 could be in a good position to talk to other members of the C5 and also the African Union in general. So there are ways in which South Africa can help. And also, since very many years ago, even the years of people in this country fighting for independence, for liberation, there have always been that closeness between the Sudan People's Liberation Movement and the African National Congress. So even at the political party level, there is always very strong relationship between the two, and then also as country. So I think there are a lot of support that South Africa can give South Sudan.
2: Then, you know, the other question, I suppose, is how South Sudan can hold genuinely inclusive elections when one of its central opposition figures, Riek Machar, remains detained and on trial. Has that been spoken of?
3: Yes, of course, of course. That is one of the reasons also as to why many people are saying it is not possible to have election at this time, especially when the head of the largest opposition party is in detention, is facing trial. And the question many are asking is that if elections are to go ahead, who is President Salva Kiir going to contest against?
2: Yes.
3: Because people look at Riek Machar as the only genuine opposition. So that question has been raised, and therefore it adds to the mix of elections really not being feasible at this time. Not only that, the other issue is also the issue which is disturbing, I think, the government, is the issue of legitimacy, because previous extensions of the peace agreement implementation time have been done with all the signatory parties signing or agreeing to postpone. And this time, postponement is also very difficult with the arrest of Riek Machar because his signature is needed, or at least his loyalists, his party members are needed to be on the table. This is not possible now. So all these are possibly ways in which President Salva Kiir wants to listen to some advice from some African leaders, including South Africa, on how to go about it, whether it means staying of the proceeding in the case that is ongoing, releasing Riek Machar and the people arrested with him to move at least the country, bring the country together and move it forward. Because this staying of proceeding has happened before in this country, when war broke out in 2013. There were a lot of leaders who were arrested, political leaders. Mm. They were in 2014 released. They were facing trial, but they were released. The trial was abandoned. So there are also calls from some members of the civil society that that process should, the current process should follow the other process so that they are released and brings the country together. Mm. Then people can move forward with implementation of the agreement.
2: And very lastly, before we let you go, how has South Africa been seen in that debacle? I mean, is South Africa acting as an honest broker, or is it becoming perhaps too closely associated with the Kiir government insofar as citizens are concerned?
3: No, South Africa is viewed as a very honest broker here, because first of all, they are far away. They are not like our neighbors, Uganda, Ethiopia, Kenya, and so on. So many people do not see like South Africa has a very direct interest in whatever is going on. They are purely coming to help. And this has been witnessed before in 2018, prior to the peace agreement. One of the stalemates on the movement forward as far as the peace agreement was concerned was the issue of the states that had spread to 32 from 10. And the former South African president, I mean vice president, David Mabuza, was here. May his soul rest in peace. He was here for days. Mm-hmm. And after he talked to the parties and left, immediately the president made a decision to return the state to 10, and that made the peace process to really move forward. So, and also the current vice president of South Africa, Paul, has been coming here to Juba, meeting with the leaders. So the people in South Sudan view South Africa as a very genuine a country that is trying to really work genuinely for peace in South Sudan without any interest.
2: Very well. Thank you so much for speaking to us this evening. That was President of South Sudan's Union of Journalists, Patrick Oyet, speaking there about South Sudanese President Salva Kiir in South Africa for high-level talks with his South African counterpart, President Cyril Ramaphosa.
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5: 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I decided to start my day right. We see all the way from Ekabeha, Communities Mazamba.
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2: Right, time of the evening now to check in with what's coming up on African Diaries. Tich Mataz joining us this evening. A very good evening to you, Tich. I hope you're well. What can we expect on the show tonight?
14: Hey, Paul, how you doing? It's Manic Monday. I don't know about you. It's been a crazy day for me.
2: Yeah, it really has been quite a day, hasn't it? I mean, the start of the week.
14: It has.
2: Let's see how it goes.
14: I got to tell you, man. So this will be a Monday. Join me just after 10. We have the power seat with Shinga Nuta. She's the co-founder of Girls in Tech Zimbabwe, a Zimbabwean social innovation practitioner, venture builder, and digital product leader with over a decade of experience driving multi-sector transformation across sub-Saharan Africa, working at the intersection of technology, education, health, and social impact. Her career spans telecommunications, digital services, EdTech and enterprise development. We then have the soul stage tonight. Very special guest, hot DJ Phantom Steez. He's a musician, songwriter, and performer emerging from the country's new wave of alternative and Afrofusion sound. He's known for his distinct vocal tone, reflective lyrics, and the way he blends melody with street energy. And before the night is over, we'll bring you what we call the Feel Good Headlines. Check it out, all the good stuff and positive news from the African continent before midnight tonight.
2: Thank you very much. An exciting lineup indeed. Tich Matez coming up at the top of the hour.
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2: Now, UN Secretary General Antonio Guterres has proposed a UN-led initiative to secure global maritime choke points, warning that regional conflicts are choking arteries of global trade and threatening the world's food system. Speaking to reporters in New York on Monday, Guterres warned that the global food supply has become collateral damage, and conflicts involving the US, Iran, Israel, Russia, and Ukraine, and the Yemeni Houthis, as well as Saudi Arabia. Tuto Ngobeni has the story.
16: The UN chief highlighted the war in the Middle East, ongoing attacks, and the disruption of maritime traffic in the Strait of Hormuz and the Red Sea around Bab al-Mandab, saying they are constraining the movement of energy, fertilizers, and other essential commodities.
17: Conflicts in different regions are converging in their impact on the world's most vulnerable people. In the Middle East, ongoing attacks and the disruption of maritime traffic in the Strait of Hormuz and the Red Sea around Bab al-Mandab are constraining the movement of energy, fertilizers, and other essential commodities. In the conflict following Russia's full-scale invasion of Ukraine, attacks are threatening shipping routes vital for the export of oil, grain, and other agricultural products. These crises are choking arteries of global trade and squeezing the global food system especially hard.
16: Guterres says transits in the Strait of Hormuz have come to a complete halt, with oil prices over 30% higher since the war started.
2: Now, a decade after the adoption of the SADC model law on eradicating child marriage, questions remain over how much progress has been made in protecting girls across Southern Africa. While several countries have strengthened their legal frameworks, implementation, enforcement, and access to justice remain major, major challenges. Equality Now has been advocating for a minimum marriage age of 18 without exceptions and stronger protections for girls already in marriage. And of course, we will be unpacking this conversation, hopefully still this evening, as we try and get a sense of what Equality Now has to say about it. We're joined on the line by Sally Ngube. I understand she has joined us, who's regional representative at Equality Now. Very good evening to you, Sally. Thank you so much for your time and welcome. Okay, it looks like we may have lost Sally again, but of course we were hoping to have that conversation, really just assessing what has happened within a decade, how one assesses the progress. Okay, I understand Sally is with us, having reestablished that line. Sally, a very good evening to you. Are you with us?
18: Yes, I am. Can you hear me? Good evening.
2: Yes, thank you so much for joining us. I mean, it's been 10 years. How would you assess the progress made in enforcing the SADC model law on eradicating child marriage across the region, as we really just reflect on how significant strides that need to be taken are around child marriages?
18: When we look back a decade ago, the progress has been uneven across the Southern Africa countries. We have seen commendable progress in terms of legal reforms. So quite a number of countries have put in laws in place to outlaw child marriage. We have also seen emerging drivers of child marriage in the form of conflict, climate, poverty accelerating, and displacement and migration. So we have seen new emerging drivers of child marriage. And then as we move forward, we have seen that there are children who are already in child marriage, whose protection mechanisms have gaps in terms of legal protections. So we have seen some emerging gaps, but we have seen political will growing with the member states committing to accelerating progress, with budgeting gaps as a challenge because funding has been a challenge, as well as multi-sectoral approach in ensuring that all members of the government or all sectors of government are adequately equipped to respond and address child marriage in line with the model law.
2: And the model law is quite clear, isn't it? 18 should be the minimum age of marriage without exception. Why is this principle so difficult to implement across Southern Africa?
18: Thank you. Some countries have got exceptions based on parental concern, judicial concern. Some they even have got legal gaps where they have got different different age of marriage for men and for women, where we then see that when it comes to children, there is that legal gap. So it is important because when we look at how children are defined and how adulthood is defined, 18 is the minimum, not the only. It is the minimum, which means we need to protect the children of Southern Africa and beyond, you know, from child marriage, as it robs even our origin from development priorities and sustainable development for us all.
2: Yeah, because as we reflect on, you know, what you know, many countries have in terms of laws prohibiting or restricting child marriage, and then implementation remaining a challenge for some of the countries. We also know that poverty is a major driver of child marriage. How are economic pressures, climate change, conflict, displacement and migration all perhaps affecting the vulnerability of girls in Southern Africa?
18: Thank you. So first, the laws, how our governance architecture is structured and how our response to climate shocks like floods and the emerging El Nino risk that is brewing, we have seen that they are isolated from child protection or in line with child marriage. So in terms of governance structures, the protection measures, how they've been designed and how they've been built, it has been disconnected. So one of the work we have been doing with SADC Parliamentary Forum and the policy briefs that member states have committed to, and also that SADC is part of the Africa commitments through the African Charter on the Rights and Welfare of the Child. There have been commitments to say all the strategies, resources, programs that are tailor-made to address climate change, to address poverty, needs to be connected to the human rights commitments and obligations that member states of the regions are part to. So as we move, there is political will that is there. It's now rethinking resources and rethinking capacity strengthening of the frontline responders during times of floods, conflict, and climate shock, so that they are also alive to ensuring that child marriage is an issue of the past. Education reforms are also proven strategies that when girls are in school, and when school is not disrupted, we build an economic empowerment foundation for girls and children such that marriage does not become an option for livelihoods.
2: Yeah.
18: Because, but they dream.
2: Yeah. Because one issue that receives perhaps far less attention is girls who are already married. What happens to them after the marriage is declared illegal or the law changes?
18: Political will and commitment through the SADC model law to ensure that first there are legal protections to allow them to annul those marriages and to be able to walk away and get social protection that is supported and resourced by government. That also the issues of maintenance, child custody, and in the event that they would have been bereaved or widowed in those unions, that they also are protected by inheritance laws. So legal reforms and priorities are around also ensuring that they also can access justice without needing parents accompanying them, or the justice delivery system need to be equipped to adequately give them opportunity to accessible justice that is survivor safer.
2: Okay, Sally, thank you so much for speaking to us. We're going to unfortunately have to leave and wrap up the conversation. Sally Ncube, Regional Representative at Equality Now. And of course, that's how we end the show this evening. From myself, Mphosi Thole, my producers, Thakazelo Dlamini, technical producer, Didimalo Magau, and on social media, Elaine Bengani. Good night. Tich Mataz standing by with African Diaries.

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1: Not just what happened, why it matters. 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
2: Good evening, everybody. How are you doing? Monday night it is. It's good to be on the show. My name is Teacher Taz. First and foremost, thank you to the incredibly gifted and talented Mposi Tole. She'll be back tomorrow, same time, between 9 and 10. And of course, she'll be bringing you the amazing Africa World Hour. This week on Monday, welcome to it. Tell somebody to tell somebody. 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My contact details, the WhatsApp number is +27 83 288 6684. Number again, +27 83 288 6684. Yes, a very special guest joining us after a very successful conference this weekend. Her name is Shingrai Nuta. She's going to be part of the Power Seat tonight, followed a little later on by Phantom Steez on what we call Soul Stage. And before the night is over, we'll bring you the feel-good headlines for the last 7 days all across the African continent. Welcome.
0: When the sun goes down, we don't stop the talk. 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

0: brilliant stuff to get us into a brand new working week. I'm Tech Mataz, checking out Oskido in the mix in the same studio with Flavor track called Let's Dance. We'll be dancing up until midnight tonight. And don't forget, this being a Monday, we'll be right back with the Monday Rewind song to set the rhythm to a brand new working week. And tonight's choice is from the incredibly gifted Wizkid. Stay right here. It's 10 after 10.
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2: The police service says it's arrested six individuals who were allegedly found in possession of offensive weapons. Godfrey Chalabi, who's Senior Assistant Commissioner of Public Police and Public Relations Officer for the Zambia Police Service. Can you give us more detail about the arrest of the six individuals?
3: There is a place called Angombe Compound. It's a few kilometers from the CBD of Lusaka. Members of the public saw this vehicle that was being driven suspiciously. So acting on intelligence, they alerted the police and we moved in and intercepted this vehicle. Immediately, police conducted a search on that vehicle. We recovered offensive weapons, included 22 rounds of ammunition for a shotgun, 9 machetes, as well as one stick that was found on those vehicles. Of course, it's an offense here in Zambia if one is found in possession of an offensive weapon. A machete, a knife, by law here, it's classified as an offensive weapon.
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0: Monday night, the 24th of August. 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
0: Monday it is. Let us get into a Monday Rewind track. It's a special one, one of his biggest songs to date. And presenting the incredible gifted Wizkid, Ojuele Gwa. Here it is, Monday Night Rewind on the 24th of August.
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0: Great stuff to get us all into a brand new working week. Black Bonnet's Fire on Me. Back-to-back with our WizKid Monday Night Rewind track for this Monday. Hey, to all my special people, the usual suspects. Of course, the night crawlers, it is time for us to get together and party. 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

0: And so it's Monday night, we're already rocking. Welcome to the Power Seat, Maudi Shingirai. 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Shingi, good evening. How are you? Welcome to the show.
1: Good evening, Kish. Thank you so much. Thanks for having me.
0: Thank you so much for joining us tonight. You must be quite tired. I believe you had a very successful week. And how did STEAM 2026 go?
1: We did. It was a really amazing day. The girls came out, the speakers came out, everyone was ready to network, to learn, and it was a really amazing day.
0: What was the single biggest moment for you that showed at the hashtag Give to Game theme come to life?
1: Well, I think there were a number of things, but the main thing that I would point out is the fact that the speakers that we brought through, who are industry experts, came and gave it their all. I mean, they shared their lived experiences, real life stories, and they did not hold back. And I think that level of pouring out into our participants for the conference, most of whom are actually students, was really amazing. And beyond that, many of the panelists were actually the ones who sponsored the girls who were unable to pay for their own tickets for the conference. They gave quite a lot, but the best part of it is that they did attest to the fact that they also gained in their interactions with the students.
0: Wonderful. Well done. So what were some of the feedback you got from participants, mentors, and partners?
1: Well, we got some really good feedback. I think mainly positive. I don't think we had any negative comments. Maybe people were just being nice, but just taking it from all the positive feedback that we got, a lot of the girls, and this is what stood out for me the most, came to the realization that it is actually possible to be successful in male-dominated fields as a female without losing yourself. And the reason for this is because they saw people they were listening to people sharing their journey who have walked the same path that they're trying to path, who have been imposters or felt like imposters in the same way that they're feeling like imposters as entry-level professionals, or as, you know, being the only one of two females in a computer science class. So the reality of hearing that from someone who's walked that same journey actually ignited that hope in them to realize that, oh, it is actually possible to do it. And on top of it, still be a mother and still be a wife without having to choose, should I be an engineer or should I take the social path?
0: Okay. Now, for some of the young girls who attended the conference, what do you think the greatest lesson was this past weekend?
1: Just again, going back to the feedback that they gave, I think the greatest lesson was that they need to be intentional about their careers and what they want to achieve. They actually need to visualize where they want to go and be intentional in terms of the activities that they're doing, the friends that they keep, because it was not just about the technical expertise or the learning the hard skills, but then, you know, the conversations were around even just real life experiences and the things that people face as females every day. And again, it came back to intentionality. You need to be intentional about showing up, intentional about speaking out, intentional about actually going for what you want.
0: Yeah, all right. So speed mentoring was part of the program this year. What are the top three questions that these young wannabe superstars in IT kept asking you guys?
1: I like how you call them wannabe superstars. You'll be surprised. funny you should actually frame it like that, because one of the questions was around how do I actually build the confidence to take up space in a place where I feel like I'm an imposter. So they actually do feel like they don't belong there. I suppose there are a lot of dynamics to that in society, but they feel like they don't belong there, and they want to know how do I actually build up the confidence. And that was one of the key questions that came about. The other questions were around the actual growth, personal branding. How do I position myself so that I'm visible? And then lastly, there were quite a number of questions around how do I access the right opportunities, like job opportunities, remote opportunities, get to work for international companies, and the like. Yeah, so it was mainly around career growth, personal growth, as well as building the confidence to actually be able to take up space.
0: Yeah, so the imposter syndrome is quite a big thing, right?
1: It really is, yeah. It's very sad how much it actually affects young girls as low as high school. You know, they're already feeling it where they take up science subjects, and you know, there are always very few girls in in those classes. It gets worse as you get into tertiary level, and even worse when you start working. So it's definitely something that we still have a lot of work to do on.
0: So girls in tech, Zimbabwe has reached 3,570 plus beneficiaries and 651 community members. How do you turn a one-day conference energy into a year-long support system?
1: So we intentionally try and make sure that we leverage the momentum from the conference to get the girls into all the other programs that we run throughout the year. And these fall into the categories of firstly upskilling for those who want to increase their certifications or learn new skills, or some of them are actually coming from totally different disciplines that have nothing to do with STEAM and want to get into those sectors. So we provide opportunities for them to get scholarships, for them to get access to online learning or courses, etc., at little or at no cost through our various partners. And secondly is the mentorship. So while they had speed mentorship during the conference and they were able to spend a couple of hours with industry leaders, we actually have a mentorship program where we then now pair them up with a mentor, and they can continue to receive that continuous guidance and support. And then lastly, you know, girls, we also just want to have fun. So we create spaces where sometimes we could go for a hike or we could go for a picnic, and the girls could just come out. We eat junk food, we listen to music, and we discuss menstrual health and hygiene or relationships or mental health. That kind of thing. So it's just creating different spaces, not just to do with academia or your career, but then creating a wholesome person who also understands that, you know, I can just be me, I can be social, I can have girlfriends who will help me when I'm feeling down.
0: Fantastic. So, Shingi, beyond coding, how did the conference show science, engineering, arts, and mathematics coming together in modern-day STEAM careers?
1: I think this year we really made an effort.

0: of climate change. They're using biotechnology to be able to come up with health products for the communities where they're working in. And that then just showed that, you know, it's not single streamed. Everything intermixes, including even the arts, because the creativity is what leads to the innovation. So there was a lot of discussions around that creative thinking, coming up with new innovations by looking beyond just the technical abilities of coding, or I'm an engineer, but then how are you applying your engineering? And they really, in those discussions, the panel discussion really brought that out to show how everything intermingles.
1: Okay. As we look yonder, what role should employers, universities, and the media play to support women in STEAM?
0: Well, I'm really glad you asked that, and I hope there are a lot of employers that are listening. Obviously, beyond sponsoring, I think employers play a very important role in creating the type of culture that is for those that are already employed within within various companies. Employers have a role to create a culture where everyone can feel, and I'll say everyone because this is not necessarily a feminist movement, you know, where everyone within that organization, male or female, feels that, you know, if I put in the work, if I'm intentional, if I show up, I have a fair chance of actually then getting whatever reward comes with that, whether it's the promotion, whether it's taking up leadership roles, where everyone feels included. That kind of culture, creating that culture. And then for the students, employers also play a role in creating opportunities, whether it's job shadowing, it's internship, work placement, for relevant, where the students actually come and do relevant work. Besides actually just saying we're taking interns, and then interns come and they spend their time getting coffee, or, you know, being sent to do things that have nothing to do with their actual learning, and don't really contribute to why they've come for an internship. So I think that those are the major things that I would say that the employers, the major role that the employers can play. When it comes to academia, I think the universities, particularly, can also take up the role of creating cross-disciplinary innovation hubs. There are a lot of innovation hubs, but they're centered on specific themes. Whereas, like the question you asked me earlier, you know, how did we show that, you know, there's intermingling across all the various disciplines of STEAM? I feel like universities have a role to play in actually positioning the innovation hubs to bring everyone together. It doesn't matter whether you're doing commercials, it doesn't matter whether, because everything still intermingles and can contribute towards coming up with the right type of innovation or the right type of solution, as opposed to, you know, keeping the robotics guys doing robotics at the innovation hub, and the commercial guys are supposed to stay, I don't know, in the commercial building or whatever. Everyone should come together and work together to co-create.
1: This is such a great initiative, Shingi. How are you going to take it beyond Harare? How can young, gifted, scientific ladies plug into your system?
0: Well, we have made sure that many of our programs are actually available online in terms of the upskilling programs, as well as the mentorship. However, we are trying to make sure that we take the STEM in Hills conference outside of Harare. So next year, we definitely will not be starting with Harare. We promised, and I'm going to say this on air because I really did promise her during the conference that, you know, we'll start with Mashingo next year, just because there were people who traveled all the way from there, and it's a little bit ridiculous that someone would have to travel across the country to come and get access to industry leaders that she otherwise wouldn't get to speak to. So that definitely gave us the push that we needed to make sure that we take the conference across the country. as well as just making sure that I'll

0: mentorship program also reaches the girls across the country.
1: If we were to take a look into the crystal ball, what new skills or roles do you see emerging for women in Zimbabwe's future?
0: Yeah, that's a there are very many of them. We are seeing a very high demand, obviously, around AI specializations, but not just generic AI. I think for women, there's a great opportunity in AI in tech for development, applying all the technical skills, whether it be in AI in coding, towards actually coming up with mission-driven enterprises that can obviously generate revenue for sustainability, but then solve real problems in society. You know, women naturally have a knack for being carers and taking care of others. And I think there's a very good opportunity there for women in Zimbabwe to use the technical skills, whether it's in AI specializations in software development, to be able to apply them for purposes of development. Another one that I think is coming up is sports science, which has not been very popular, but I think that is something that we're seeing coming up and more women taking up space in that.
1: Okay. So as co-founder, what is the next big goal for Girls in Tech Zimbabwe after your successful conference this past weekend?
0: The our immediate goal is, as I did mention, we need to take the conference out of Harare and make sure that we reach all the other provinces as well. And not just the provinces within Zimbabwe, but we are also making plans through our subsidiary, the Girls in Tech South Africa, to take the conference to South Africa as well. The conference is just the spark, but then it then feeds people into the community for them to be able to access all the other programs. So wherever we go, it means that we're growing the community and those people will then be able to access all the other programs.
1: Fantastic. Indeed, girls are doing it for themselves. Shingi, thanks for getting in touch with us and we wish you only the best.
0: Thank you so much for having me. Have a good evening.
1: Good evening. This right here is Channel Africa. Thank you for joining us. We continue right here up until midnight on African Diaries.
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1: 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And Sokukune United face Orlando Pirates, followed on Sunday by Mamelodi Sundowns against Golden Arrows. Four massive fixtures, one football weekend, live on SABC Sport. For the love of the game, don't miss out.
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0: Indeed, on a Monday night, getting you into a brand new working week. She's one of Zimbabwe's finest female rappers. Her name is Young Gemini Zwekukhonze Resa, loosely meaning in English that, you know, I just cause a lot of havoc. Back to back with one of the finest out of SA. She was in the studio with Jamaica's Sean Paul, that's Tyler, and pushed to start. The triple play included the African giant, Burna Boy. Higher, it's 10 to 11.
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2: Did you know that men are actually far less likely to seek help for mental health challenges, often suffering in silence until they reach crisis point? June is Men's Mental Health Month. It's important for us to broaden society's understandings around mental distress and what that looks like for men.
3: With men, I think it's more subtle behaviors, because men are not going to say, I'm depressed or I am anxious.
2: Yeah.
3: But what they might say is, I'm tired, I'm stressed, I just need to push through. It may look like increased irritability. It may look like increase in substance usage or alcohol abuse or withdrawing from family or even spending excessive amount of time at work. These can all be warning signs, but they're very much more subtle in men, because we kind of dismiss it as, that's just the way of.
2: Dr. Alicia Porter, member of the South African Society for Psychiatrists.
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0: Hey fam, something special is going on Channel Africa tomorrow. Channel Africa is hosting a special webinar in celebration of International Youth Month 2026. It's called Innovation and Technology, with the theme Empowering the Next Generation Through Innovation and Technology. We'll be looking at artificial intelligence, innovation, and the future of African broadcasting. How AI is changing the way media is gathered, verified, produced, shared, and what that means for young Africans who want to shape tomorrow's media landscape. Joining the conversation tomorrow is Dr. Lungile Binza. He is the Chief Operating Officer of the SABC, delivering the keynote address on the state of AI in broadcasting. And Dr. Vuyo Nyembezi, SABC Group Executive for Technology, with a leadership talk on preparing African broadcasters for this new AI era. The webinar will be hosted by our very own broadcaster from the Upside and speaker Poppy Songan. The webinar takes place on Tuesday, the 25th of August, from 10 a.m. to 11 a.m. CAT, that's Central African time. 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This conversation is open to media professionals, students, tech enthusiasts, policy makers, and the general public. So don't miss it. Channel Africa, telling the African story from an African perspective. So we'll see you tomorrow morning for the webinar.

0: Yes, I'm ready. Jamming some of the biggest artists within the Southern African region. Jah Praise is currently in the studio. They say they would like to release something just before Christmas. I wonder what it's going to sound like. And I also played you from Zambia. He's the king of Zambian music at the moment. His name is Yo Maps and song called Why. Gets a question asked to some Zambians. I wonder why he's asking that question. It's now 11 at night on a Monday. About to enter the final hour. Keep it right here on Channel Africa.
1: Not just what happened. 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
0: And indeed, it's time for the last hour for the 24th of August, 2026. 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The WhatsApp number is +27 83 288 6684. The number again. +27 83 288 6684. Welcome to it. In this final hour soul stage, we'll be inviting Phantom Steves to join us. And before the night is over, we take a look at the good news coming out of Africa, production and otherwise. We call that the feel good news headlines on African Diaries. Welcome to it.

journeys, real conversations, African Diaries with Teach Mataz, live from Harare, Zimbabwe.

0: colourful vibrations from the African continent right here on Channel Africa Monday night. Double jamming 7 seconds from Nena Sherry together with Sondora and Ndereni from Fatuma Diawara. Bring our time to 10 after 11. And standing by, we've got a very special guest on the Soul Stage coming up.
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1: When Africa speaks from the heart, you will hear it here. 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

0: All right, it's time for us to invite somebody very special onto the soul stage tonight. Phantom Steez is a musician, songwriter, and performer emerging from the country's new wave of alternative and Afro music sound fusion. He is known for his distinct vocal tone, reflective lyrics, and the way he blends melody with street energy. The name Phantom Steez speaks to his approach, a quiet presence with bold impact and style that lets the music do the talking. His work explores themes of growth, pressure, identity, love, and ambition. Rooted in youth, culture, and everyday experiences, over the past few years, Phantom has released a growing catalog of singles and collaborated with producers and artists across Southern Africa. He is building his presence through digital platforms and live performances, connecting directly with listeners who connect with his honesty and sound. With a focus on authentic storytelling, Phantom is positioning himself as one of the voices to watch in Zimbabwe's evolving music scene. Phantom, how are you doing?
1: I'm good, my brother. How are you?
0: Not bad. Welcome to the show. You're doing some great stuff.
1: Thank you. I'm only trying to do the best I can.
0: You got it, man. You got it. Where did Phantom come from? Where did the name come from?
1: Phantom. I started off as a dancer. So when I was dancing, one of my mates, she actually gave me the name Phantom because the type of moves I was doing, they looked like impossible at that point. So yeah, they didn't want to call me Ghost, so it was like, nah, let's look for something, you know, more vibey, and Phantom was the word. And yeah, I've ran with so it since then dance, and then I added Steez on
0: got the moves.
1: Yeah,
0: how did you get into the music business, from dancing to being in front of the mic? Tell me about that.
1: Firstly, of course, I was dancing. I was like choreographing for a lot of the big South African artists. I've also done like openings for like international artists, Lil Wayne, Drake, Kanye West. For me, I just discovered that, you know, actually, if I did this for myself, it would be so much better, because it just felt like a lot of work for like doing it for other people, but I just knew that I would make it like look better for myself. So I decided to take the artist way. Yeah.
0: Is Drake a difficult guy to work with?
1: I didn't like meet him like, you know, like that. But in terms of like preparation of the show, I've only probably like seen him like just once, like backstage, and okay, I didn't even get a chance to like be that close to him.
0: Yeah, megastar the guy is. Tell me, what perhaps the three artists or sounds that have shaped your style today, who would you say, you know, has really driven your passion into music?
1: The artist who actually spoke about Drake. I know there's this whole beef and stuff, but definitely Kendrick Lamar as well. Also locally, Pitch Black Afro.
0: Yeah.
1: I don't know if you guys do know Pitch Black Afro. He was a very big artist.
0: He's been quiet.
1: I don't really know what's going on with him, but yeah, his type of style of rapping and, you know, lyrics, you know, like kind of like inspired my way of doing it, because, you know, I didn't want to be a Drake, another Drake, you know. And I also just wanted to sound like more authentic. So I was like, yeah, you know what, let me grab some of this vibe, because every time I listen to his music, it just like resonated with me. So, yeah.
0: So what would you best name your style and sound? What would we call it?
1: I call it Trapzola. Trapzola, which is actually a mixture of trap and Bantzola. So when you say Bantzola, so it's basically every type of like local sounds we have in Africa. That's how I see it. So yeah.
0: Okay, all right. So how many tracks are you planning to bring out this year?
1: Tracks that I'm planning to bring out. I'm actually planning to bring out a project. It's called Super Ghetto Icon. And it'll probably have about 7 to 8 tracks on it. And yeah, it's gonna be a very different vibe. So yeah, I just hope people love it.
0: Okay. Having been a former dancer, what kind of message have you inculcated into your sound, or is it purely dance?
1: Have I what?
0: What kind of message have you induced into your sound, into your lyrics?
1: More like positivity, happy vibes. Of course there's moments where I've literally spoken about girls and nudity stuff, but
0: You're just being
1: most of
0: hey
1: it
0: Phantom, you're just being a guy, you know, you gotta talk about the women and
1: yeah.
0: such, you
1: I'm
0: know.
1: just being a guy, but mostly it's just happy vibes, yeah, that type of
0: And
1: vibe.
0: collaborations, who have you been working with?
1: I've worked with a couple of artists. So internationally, I've worked with Diamond Platnum. I've worked with YC. I've worked with YC. And then who else have I worked with internationally?
0: Yes, I see
1: I
0: you've worked with
1: just
0: some
1: can't remember
0: big guns there.
1: from the top of my head, but on a local vibe, I've worked with Casper Nyovest, Vest, aka Nadia Nakai's Java. Oh, the list goes on. The list goes on. DJ Cleo. Yeah, a lot. The
0: Yeah,
1: list goes on.
0: fantastic. So any videos coming up and any storyboarding you're working on at the moment?
1: I'd say there is some stuff I do have, so which is what's going to be coming with the project. So there's some stuff that I'm planning on right now. I'm actually on a choosing stage and finishing a couple of songs, and then yeah, once I'm done, it's probably going to get mastered, and probably have a date after that. Yeah.
0: No, sounds fantastic. So Phantom, we're going to take a quick break, and then when we come back, we want to listen to one of your tracks right here tonight, and I'm excited about that. And I'm really looking out to the kind of music you've just been talking about. You know, it's a combination of of different genres. The song I'm going to play tonight is Hamba Ha, featuring Roy and Wusi Lee, coming up in just a moment.
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0: Before we invite our guests back onto the soul stage, guess what? 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

0: When Africa speaks from the heart, you will hear it here. 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
1: Phantom Hamba Ha, that is a banger. When is it out?
2: All right. Thank you.
1: That's blazing.
2: It's crazy.
1: Tell me
2: it's
1: about
2: crazy.
1: The concept. I love it, though.
2: The concept actually comes from the I'm a piano song, Hamba Ha.
1: Mm-hmm.
2: So, I made it like drill, and then I still like I wanted to have the African feel, but I also just wanted to give it that hip hop feel at the same time. So I wanted to like just bring it together, because the Hamba Ha thing is it's not actually from the song. It's just something that we mostly say locally. So
1: okay, cool, love it. I really love to see you perform. I mean, because you're a former dancer, you know.
2: Oh, it's crazy.
1: With the microphone, oh, right? Yeah, man. When are you next on stage?
2: At the moment, I have to probably look.
1: Busy man.
2: I have a show in Pretoria, Propaganda.
1: Okay.
2: It's a place called Propaganda, yeah.
1: Okay, cool. Yeah. If I'm in the city, I'm definitely going to be in there, right?
2: Okay.
1: So I like the sound, but would you actually call that African music? Or are you still, purely hip-hop?
2: I mean, it is hip hop, but it is African at the same time, because of how, like, what I'm delivering and how, like, the switch as well. Because when it switches, it goes into there's this house song. I think it's called La Misma or something. We added those type of vibes into it. So that's why I'm saying, like, it's really. It is African, It is African for me,
1: All right. So I love the music, but I wonder if, the youngsters today, I'm a piano's huge, man. I mean, I'm a piano's all over the place. You wouldn't go, I'm a piano as well?
2: Yeah. Yes, I do. I do I'm a piano. I've also, written certain songs for, I'm a piano, certain I'm a piano artists. Yeah.
1: Okay. All right. What else can we expect from you, man, this year, 2026? You're blazing. Is this new album with the 8 tracks out? EP?
2: Of course, it's not out yet. I'm in preparation of getting it out, but that's what you guys should expect. That's what you guys, it's going to be fire. It's going to be really amazing.
1: Yeah. When does it drop?
2: I bring nothing but fire, so.
1: You're a fire man.
2: I bring nothing but fire. Moyo.
1: So when does the project drop?
2: I'm still in the process of getting the date and stuff, because I'm still choosing the songs and finishing certain songs. So
1: what is your
2: I can't give an exact date yet.
1: Okay, what is your lead track for this EP?
2: I'd say
1: go with Hamba Ha. I love it.
2: What's crazy is that Hamba Ha won't be in the project.
1: No, man. No, come on now. you're shortchanging me, dude. I mean, you're shortchanging me, man.
2: maybe because you said it, then I might just add it.
1: All right.
2: It'll probably be the ninth song.
1: And right then. There, dedication to Tich Mataz. You know what I mean? Got it.
2: One time.
1: Yeah. Well, man, thank you so much for having joined us tonight. Love the sound. Love everything about it. Wish you the best. And let us know when it's coming up so we can play it right here on Channel Africa. All right.
2: No problem. Thank you for having me. such a wonderful experience. You're a wonderful guy. So thank you so much.
1: Thank you. Appreciate you. That's right here, Channel Africa, and it's now 29 after 11.
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3: Initiating, rage, process.

0: she's got an amazing voice. Gyaki Something. Wonder what that something is about. So played you at one time the theme track for the 2010 Soccer World Cup, Canaan and Waving Flag. And also we included, as part of the triple play, Olamide, song dedicated to Belinda. Hey, Belinda, how you doing? Hope you're enjoying the show. This right here is African Diaries.
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3: 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I started fighting back and they handcuffed me. Immediately they started beating me, and one of them was telling me, "You have been running here and there. 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
0: So you want to know what's going on tomorrow? Why don't you join us? Yes, indeed, Channel Africa is hosting a special webinar in celebration of International Youth Month 2026. Is called Innovation and Technology, with the theme Empowering the Next Generation through Innovation and Technology. We'll be looking at artificial intelligence, innovation, and the future of African broadcasting, how AI is changing the way media is gathered, verified, produced, shared, and what's that will mean for young Africans who want to shape tomorrow's media landscape. Joining us in the conversation tomorrow is Dr. Lungile Binsa, who is the Chief Operating Officer of the SABC, delivering the keynote address on the state of AI in broadcasting. And Dr. Vuyo Nyembezi, SABC Group Executive for Technology, with a leadership talk on preparing African broadcasters for the AI era. The webinar will be hosted by our very own broadcaster from the upside and speaker Poppy Tsongwana. 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

0: being a Monday night, let's take a look at what's been going on in the last 7 days on the African continent. We call this the Feel Good News Headlines. Malawi rolls out community solar mini-grids lighting up 80 villages. Malawi has connected 80 rural villages in Lilongwe, Mzuzu and Zomba to new community-owned solar mini-grids. The $6.2 million project provides reliable power to 45,000 households, 120 schools and 40 health clinics. Local communities manage billing and maintenance. Since launch 4 months ago, night study hours have doubled and small businesses report 40% high evening sales. And now let's take a look at Ghana. Ghana opens Africa's first Shea Butter Innovation Center in Tamale. Ghana has launched a new processing and research center in Tamale, focused entirely on shea butter. The facility trains 1,000 women cooperatives a year in organic certification, packaging, and export standards. In the first quarter, the center helped farmers secure contracts worth $3.8 million to the States and the UK. Scientists at the center are also developing shea butter-based skincare and food products for the African market. And in Botswana, Botswana rewilds 2,000 elephants in world's largest cross-border translocation. Botswana, Zambia, and Zimbabwe completed the largest elephant translocation in African history. 2,000 elephants were safely moved from overpopulated reserves in Botswana to new protected areas in Zambia and Zimbabwe. The 18-month operation created 250 conservation jobs and is expected to reduce human-wildlife conflict in farming communities. Wildlife authorities report zero elephant fatalities during the move. Let's take a look at Cote d'Ivoire. Cote d'Ivoire has helped 60 electric tricycles fitted as mobile libraries across Abidjan and surrounding towns. Its tricycle carries 400 books, solar charging for tablets, and a reading facilitator. The program targets children aged between 6 to 15 in areas with no public libraries. In 10 weeks, more than 70,000 children have borrowed books and joined free literacy workshops. Now finally, Tanzania. Tanzania trains 5,000 youth as climate-smart agri-technicians. Tanzania's Ministry of Agriculture graduated the first 5,000 youth from its climate smart training program in Dodoma, Arusha, and Mbeya. Students learned drip irrigation, drought resistance crops, soil testing, and drone mapping. Graduates are now deployed to support 100,000 smallholder farmers. The government reports participating farms have increased maize and bean yields by up to 75% this season. That was Feel Good Headlines in Africa for this week, and it looks like Africa is really going places. Kudos, Africa. Way to go.
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0: 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Since I joined Channel Africa, I gotta tell you, my Swahili keeps improving. 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
0: Guess what? 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Your weekend football is sorted on SABC. 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Bayern Munich versus VfB Stuttgart in the Bundesliga. 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Saturday at 4 in the afternoon. Bournemouth take on Everton in the Premier League live on S3. The MTN 8 semi-final second legs are live on SABC 1. Sekhukhune United face Orlando Pirates. It's going to be a good one, followed on Sunday by Mamelodi Sundowns against Golden Arrows. Four massive fixtures, one football weekend live on SABC Sport. For the love of the game, don't miss out.
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0: Channel Africa, it is Monday night. Let me find out what's going on with my brother Morris Touch. How you doing?
4: Hi, Teach. How are you doing, man?
0: Not bad. I got to tell everybody that you're not a nice guy. I mean, the boss came here and, you know, he couldn't escape you. You had him going from one party to the other, you know? Did he finally make it back to South Africa? I wonder.
4: I think if we're to mention which city we're in, they will know who runs that city.
0: Okay.
4: I was also a tourist. You know. But I tell you what, that's a story for another day. Foreign Republic is just 5 minutes away, and okay, we'll be taking over and running this place like there is no tomorrow.
0: Fantastic. So Morris Touch is going to be joining us in the next few minutes right here on your number one radio station. We could have a connectivity issue, but I think it's going to be sorted out right now. That's right here. It's Channel Africa.
1: Women who lead. Women who lift. Women who inspire. African woman. This is Women's Month on Channel Africa.

0: Hey guys, it's been an amazing show. We'll be back same time tomorrow right here on Channel Africa. The show is called African Diaries. I'm your host, Techma Taz, and standing by after 10 till tomorrow, 3 in the morning, Morris Touch on African Republic. Name is Zuchi. She's one of the finest voices out of Tanzania. Love it, man. Hey, you know the story. Tell somebody to tell somebody. One rhythm, one love, one Africa. Love one another. Till tomorrow. Good night.
1: Who's the musician? Fato.

0: The Upside with Poppy Jongwan and Sakumhlanga.
1: The moment that we've all been waiting for at Channel Africa One on the socials. She's a digital entrepreneur, an all-round superstar. Michelle Ndamase, welcome to Channel Africa. Welcome to
2: The Upside.
1: Been so excited to get you onto the show. I'll tell you why, as a rash for you. And by rash, I mean that I stalk you. Stalking you in a very professional way.
3: Obviously, having started off in the beauty space, having insecurities, acne, adult acne, and first started off as a mask, and then became a passion and more of an art and a craft. And then transitioning into fashion was so natural because I've always been someone who loves fashion. So I decided to go into business with my mom, who is professionally a fashion designer as well as a businesswoman, and just us having similar style and understanding the African market, sure. I thought it would be a great venture. So that's how we transitioned into fashion. I'm still a beauty girl, but always. I'm more of a fashion girly, I think, now. I don't know, but I mean, there might be something coming up for beauty. We'll see.
0: The Upside with Nsakumhlanga and Poppy Jongwan. 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

African music, set against a background of bringing nothing but the very finest in great African sounds from Cape to Cairo, touching the mountain peaks of Kilimanjaro. This is Afro Republic on a lovely Tuesday morning, straight after the amazing work exhibited by Teach Matas on what we call African Diaries. He's back again later on tonight with yet another run of that phenomenal show. It is my time to shine. This self-confirmation of my name, Maurice Touch, coming to you live, large, and most definitely direct from the city of Kings and Queens, Bulawayo, Zimbabwe. Looking at our time, it is a minute after the hour of midnight. That straight away confirms that we are in a brand spanking new day, the 25th of August 2026. Thank you for choosing us. Thank you for making us your number one. Welcome to it. 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

0: Chito M, Yope, Snare, coming through with Chualabami featuring Burna Boy. Man, Ngudu is a track that came through as well from The Phenomenal, who's got a new single that is currently bopping and making waves around the continent of Africa. I'm talking of Questa being featured there, featuring Casper Nyovest on the track Ngudu. Thank you very much for joining us and making us your number one. It is what we get to do, that is, and us a big name in the game. 12, 13, let's make it 13 minutes after the hour of midnight. Welcome to it, and thank you very much for choosing us and staying and believing in everything that we get to do when it comes to the bits and sounds of the motherland. 13 after, www.channelafrica.co.za gets you connected to the magic that we get to share. I can tell you that my appreciation without a doubt go to out to my technical operator. Her name is Tito Makau. She's at our Auckland Park Studios in Johannesburg, the SABC Broadcasting Center, and she's seeing to it that everything that we are doing here comes through to you nice, loud and crystal clear.
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0: It is 21 minutes before the hour of 1 o'clock Central African time. We're talking of Nomfundo Mo. This is one artist whose name drops in every conversation that speaks of the future of African music. Lili Zela, that's the track that I shared with you. Never Lose Your Soul, big record coming through and making it onto our show this lovely, lovely morning as we take you from one point of the continent to another. This is the very best of African music. This is what we get to do every Monday through to Friday, 12 midnight to 3 a.m. Central African time. Never, Never Lose Your Soul, the big song coming through from an artist that has done so very well, that's a man by the name of Lokwakanza. This is the story of African music from Cape to Cairo, touching the mountain peaks of Kilimanjaro. Side by side, back to back, we deliver nothing but the very best. I certainly hope that wherever you're at, you're receiving us nice, loud and clear. And that everything that we are doing is worth sharing with those that have a very special place in your heart. Side by side, back to back, non-stop, continuous jamming. You are part and parcel of a great movement, a movement whose appreciation for the finer things in life can never at any given time be questioned. Stay with us. 3 o'clock is when we dock our ship.
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2: Oh, dear.
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1: Best of African music, 8 minutes before the hour of 1 o'clock. Welcome to it. Tams coming through with Me and You. Hey Lover, that was Olakire. And the magic of African music lives on. This is what we get to do. It's something that comes through to you every Monday through to Friday. And it's all about getting the very best of African music. I love the idea of sharing goodness, the goodness of African sound. www.channelafrica.co.za. You can also experience the magic of Africa via the via satellite DSTV, Audio Bouquet 802 and Channel 628. That's on OpenView for those within the borders of Southern Africa. I certainly hope that wherever you are, you are receiving us nice, loud and clear, and that you're finding everything that we are doing here at par with your expectations. We've got so much to offer as far as the goodness of African music is concerned. I certainly hope that you will stay with us up until 3 o'clock when we make way for Thabo Matshaka, who comes through and runs with you till the hour of 6 o'clock on what we call the morning reset. I can tell you that the gentleman that we just showcased goes by the name of Adelusola Ebenezer Adefemi, better known, of course, as Olakire, a Nigerian singer, songwriter, composer, and record producer with so much to offer. Born, of course, in Ogun State, that's in Nigeria. He has had a serious impact in the music industry with his smooth Afrofusion of dancehall and pop. And this is one artist whose music is characterized by its versatility, blending, of course, of various genres and showcasing his talent as an instrumentalist as well, which is one thing that I've always said, that a good musician is one who can deliver instrumentally as well. His notable works, of course, include his work with Zuchu on a track Sere, and I can tell you one that is one great song as well, In My Maserati, a remix that features Davido. I can tell you that this is one artist whose music is available and has done so very well, available on across all streaming platforms, done well and continues to rise. One artist that whenever we talk about the future of African music, we cannot talk about it and leave him out. Afro Republic, live and switched on.
2: Batman. Yeah.

0: love what we get to do here. It's all about bringing out the very best of African music. 1 o'clock is our time. Thank you very much for joining us. Welcome to a place that is dedicated to bringing out the very best of African music. We went to Senegal there and we experienced some great stuff, from great sounds coming through from Titi and that song, Rael Nalin Tin. This is what we get to do Monday through to Friday. It's all about showcasing the goodness of African sounds. Where you at and what is it that you're doing? Please do get in touch with us. We'd love to hear from you. We're very active and very switched on via socials at Channel Africa 1, at Morris Touch Afro, hashtag Afro Republic. Side by side, back to back, the best of African music is live and switched on. And thank you very much for choosing us. Thank you for making us your number one. This is one place that brings out the best of the motherland.
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0: watch this.
1: Is what we get to do every now and again. We bring you the very best of African music, side by side, back to back, living our time at 14 minutes after the hour of 1 o'clock. That's a track coming through from Prokid, and the track is Sekele. And at the top of that, Fela in Versace, that's aka Key Dominant, one of my favorite duets of some years ago, eh? This track that dropped and profiled AKA as one of South Africa's leading artists and African artists that were dominating at that time. Thank you very much for joining us and making us your number one. If death was never part of the human script, we wouldn't be referring to the to AKA as the lad. But it is the story of life. It's the circle of life. That's how it all goes. Thank you very much for coming through and hanging out with us. I've got Simi as well still to come. She's on our playlist, and I can tell you that we've got so much to experience till the hour of 3 o'clock. Thank you for choosing us. Thank you for making us your number one. We're at a place that takes African music seriously. This is one place that is dominated by greatness as far as the African sound is concerned.
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4: 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And we still had that dude that did the commercial voice, you know.
3: Yeah.
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4: 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That's what I knew. But this is before, like, I truly had an idea of that I really wanted to be an actor.
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0: You're talking of Fafini, you're talking of a phenomenal artist, married to Adekunle Gold, and they're together, they've brought up a beautiful family, they've built a beautiful career for themselves. That track, Joromi, which we played right on the heels of Nobody, big record that features Joe Boy and Mr. Easy. It is the very best of African music, living our time at half past the hour of 1 o'clock Central African time. Where you at and what is it that you're doing? We come through here and the whole idea is to see to it that yes, you go through your night, yeah, if you're within the Central African time zone, you will know that we take you through that night shift. And if you are on the other side and it's morning to you, and whatever you are doing, we are the oil of whatever you are doing. We are keeping the wheels of steel on the go when everything that you get to do, we are the soundtrack to your day-to-day, Monday through to Friday, 12 midnight to 3 a.m. We are called Afro Republic. We are on Channel Africa, the African perspective, and we are part and parcel of a very huge family, a family that comes through 24 hours a day, bringing out the very best when it comes to African stories, when it comes to African news, when it comes to anything to do with the growth, development, and success of African music, of African news. This is Afro Republic on Channel Africa, the African perspective. Thank you for choosing us. 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

0: scene took a different direction, and which was a direction, or rather a trajectory, that would lead to the success of what we call Afrobeats today. That's the music coming through from Too Fast Idibia with African Queen. We played you fantastic sounds that also came through from Amanda Black, who came through with the track entitled Power, and at the top of that was Usher with the track entitled Jailer. Two phenomenal women from the continent of Africa played back to back, and showcasing the, or rather cementing the fact that the future of African music is very safe in the hands of some of Africa's powerful female voices. This is the story that we have mastered the art of telling. We tell it every Monday through to Friday, 12 midnight to 3 a.m. Central African time. That song that took us way back tonight, 2004, is a song that left our time at 14 minutes before the hour of 2 o'clock. We are together. 3 o'clock is when we dock our ship. We still have Sauti Sol on our list. We still have a phenomenal artist still to come and showcase their talent as far as their music is concerned. Side by side, back to back, satisfaction in this place is truly guaranteed. Taking care of us from a technical point of view is Tito Macau. She's at our Auckland Park Studios in Johannesburg at the SABC Broadcasting Center. Thank you for choosing us.
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Available

0: optimist, unmistakable sounds of Sauti Sol coming through and making it into our show with that fantastic track, Smooth Sura Yako. Yeah, your face. This is how beautiful your face is. And we also played you another fantastic track that pays tribute and pays so much attention to the amazing love that one gets from their significant other. Standwa, coming through from the Soul Brothers. Thank you very much for joining us and making us your number one. It is a place that is offering you the very best of the continent, from Cape to Cairo, touching the mountain peaks of Kilimanjaro. My hope is that wherever you're at, you're receiving us nice, loud and clear, and that everything that we're doing here is worth sharing with those that have a very special place in your heart. Maurice Touch is my name, and this is Afro Republic, live and switched on.
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0: 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You can also experience the magic via satellite, DSTV Audio BK 802 and Channel 628. That's an open view for those within the borders of Southern Africa. My name is Maurice Touch. Thank you very much for joining us and coming through here and being part and parcel of a very progressive movement, a movement made up of those with a deeper understanding of the greatness of life. Man, you are experiencing us. If you are experiencing us, rather, for the very first time, yay, welcome to it. Thank you for choosing us. Thank you for making us your number one. It is what we get to do that has earned us a big name in the game. It is what we get to do that has earned us so much respect within the African borders and beyond the borders of Africa. We tell the African story from a point of dedication, passion, and a whole lot of excellence. Thank you for choosing us. Thank you for making us your number one. Tell you what, that's something to share with you. Very interesting stuff. Stuff that will definitely make you appreciate who we are and where we're from. It is your weekend football is sorted on SABC. On SABC. 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The MTN 8 semi-final second leg are live on SABC 1. Skukune United face Orlando Pirates, followed on Sunday by Mamelodi Sundowns against Golden Arrows. Four massive fixtures, one football weekend, live on SABC Sport for the love of the game.
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